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2: Party. I'm Lisa Lacerra, Fox News. With just 8 weeks until the midterms, President Trump in North Carolina in support of Senate candidate Michael Whatley.
3: He's strong on crime, strong on your economic world. He's fighting all the time. Everything he wants is really common sense and good for you and borders.
2: Whatley is locked in what's expected to be a tight race against former North Carolina Governor Roy Cooper. After the Federal Reserve raised a key rate for the first time in 3 years, the president said,
3: interest rates are artificially high. Interest rates in the United States should be 1% or less because we are the best credit in the world by far with all that money pouring in.
2: The central bank also signaled another rate hike could happen later this year. This coming after the president's choice to lead the Fed, Kevin Warsh, took over. Though the president said earlier today he still had confidence in Warsh. The FBI says it's foiled a Russian intelligence plan to kill a Russian dissident living in the U.S.
4: Court documents say Russia's Federal Security Service, the successor agency to the KGB, has been trying to pay people in the U.S. and some European nations to kill Russian dissidents. The FBI says one of the targets was a Russian living in Washington, D.C. Three Russian intel members are accused of recruiting a man from Brooklyn to spy on and kill the dissident.
2: Fox's Jill Nato. The man was promised between $1,000 and $1,500 to spy and another $40,000 to kill the target, but he refused to commit murder. The three intel members are still at large, along with two more who are believed to have tried to carry out similar plots in Europe. Texas has put to death James Norman, convicted in the 2005 fatal shooting of three people during an attempted robbery at his neighbor's home. 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
2: The decision. I'm Lisa Lacera, Fox News. President Trump not happy with the move by the Federal Reserve to raise interest rates for the first time in 3 years.
3: If we stop trading with every country that we have a deficit with, which is most of them, and which would be very easy to do, would make at least $1.5 trillion a year.
2: The president said rates should be 1% or less. And the president with those comments during a rally tonight for North Carolina Senate candidate Michael Whatley.
3: I wanted to be here for Michael. I felt it. And I'll be back. I'm going to come back. We got to make sure he wins.
2: Whatley is the former Republican National Committee chairman. He faces former Governor Roy Cooper in November in what is expected to be a close race. The House has approved a sweeping package of sanctions targeting Russian officials as lawmakers look to ramp up pressure on Vladimir Putin over the Ukraine war. The package is named after late Senator Lindsey Graham, who worked on it for over a year. The State Department has sanctioned members of the Palestinian Liberation Organization and the Palestinian Authority, again saying they failed to live up to their commitments and is denying them visas to travel to the U.S. There's a report that includes Palestinian Authority President Mahmoud Abbas. A health update from President Trump's chief of staff.
4: White House Chief of Staff Susie Wiles says pathology results came back clear this week after an appointment at the Mayo Clinic. In a social media post, Wiles says she is now cancer-free and thanked President Trump for his unwavering support. Wiles was diagnosed with breast cancer in March. She has stayed on as chief of staff and accompanied the president on recent trips, including to last week's Republican midterm convention in Dallas.
2: Fox's Jared Halpern at the White House. When Wiles announced her cancer diagnosis, President Trump said she had a fantastic medical team and an excellent prognosis. On Wall Street, The stock slid after the Fed decision to hike its key interest rate. The Dow lost 631. 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

Frank Sinatra, Nat King Cole, and Bobby Darin are all back on the radio. 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
2: Not happy with the rate hike. I'm Lisa Lacera, Fox News. President Trump reacting after the Federal Reserve announces raising its key interest rate for the first time since 2023 to combat high inflation. The rate now at about 3.9%.
3: Lower the interest rates for the United States of America and fast, because we can grow at a level that nobody's ever grown before.
2: And the Fed's Board of Governors hinted at a possible further hike before the end of the year. Earlier, the president wrote on Truth Social that he has confidence in Fed Chair Kevin Warsh, but that he has a hostile board. The rate hike was unanimously approved by the board. The president with those comments during a rally for North Carolina Senate candidate Michael Whatley.
4: President Trump says North Carolina GOP Senate nominee Michael Whatley will support the death penalty for human traffickers, large-scale drug dealers, and anyone who murders a police officer.
3: And Michael Whatley is going to ban sanctuary cities. You're not going to have a sanctuary city in this state.
4: Adding Whatley, the former chair of the Republican National Committee will support legislation to end no cash bail nationwide.
2: Fox's Kristen Goodwin. Whatley is facing former North Carolina Governor Roy Cooper in November. Cooper had no public events today, but the state Democratic Party held a news conference this morning noting Whatley's oil and gas investments as the Iran conflict drives up fuel costs, asking why he would back a war that's driving up prices for North Carolina families. The House passed a measure sanctioning Russian officials in an effort to ramp up the pressure on Vladimir Putin over the war in Ukraine.
5: This strengthens economic sanctions against Russia to put maximum pressure on Vladimir Putin's war machine.
2: House Speaker Mike Johnson. The House passed the bill by a vote of 262 to 159. It was named after late South Carolina Senator Lindsey Graham. It passed the Senate earlier this year. It next heads to President Trump's desk, where he is expected to sign it. 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
8: That heat's going to be out there for one more day.
7: Temperatures being 30 degrees above average.
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2: In North Carolina. I'm Sue Guzman, Fox News. President Trump rallying supporters in Gastonia, North Carolina tonight as the Senate's U.S. Senate race is heating up.
3: President Trump says North Carolina GOP Senate nominee Michael Wantley will support the death penalty for human traffickers, large-scale drug dealers, and anyone who murders a police officer.
4: And Michael Wantley's going to ban sanctuary cities. You're not going to have a sanctuary city in this state.
3: Adding Wantley, the former chair of the Republican National Committee, will support legislation and no cash bail nationwide. The president again asking voters to pretend he's on the ballot.
4: Because when I'm on the ticket, I'm not bragging, but when I'm on the ticket, Republicans have always done really well. They go out, they vote, everybody gets elected.
3: Wantley faces Democratic Senate candidate, former North Carolina Governor Roy Cooper in November. Kristen Goodwin, Fox News.
2: Wantley and Cooper running to replace North Carolina Republican Senator Tom Tillis, who's retiring. Earlier in the day, the Fed raised interest rates for the first time in 3 years, targeting stubborn inflation. Quarter point hike pushing the key rate to 3.9%. And the Fed is signaling that another one could come later this year. Hike expected to lead to higher borrowing costs, but is a boost for savers. Also in the House.
5: On this vote, the yeas are 262, the nays are 159. The motion is adopted. Without objection, the motion to reconsider is laid on the table.
2: Lawmakers passing a Russian sanctions bill Wednesday. It now heads to President Trump's desk. He is expected to sign it. The measure introduced more than a year ago by then-Senator Lindsey Graham, who died in July. Senators voting overwhelmingly in favor of the bill last month. It's titled the Lindsey O. Graham Sanctioning Russia and Iran Act of 2026 and would target Russia's economy, penalizing the country for its continued war in Ukraine. 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
2: President rallying in North Carolina. I'm Ted Lindner, Fox News. President Trump staging a campaign rally in Gastonia on Wednesday night, supporting Republican gubernatorial candidate Michael Whatley against incumbent Democrat Roy Cooper. And some advice for voters in November, the midterm elections, less than 2 months away.
3: When I'm on the ticket, I'm not bragging, but when I'm on the ticket, Republicans have always done really well. They go out, they vote, everybody gets elected. Everybody gets elected.
2: The president says Cooper's soft on crime, citing the fatal stabbing of a Ukrainian woman on a Charlotte train by a repeat offender. The House has passed a Russian sanctions bill on Wednesday, the vote 262 to 159. That now goes to President Trump's desk. The measure introduced over a year ago by the late Senator Lindsey Graham. Senators voting overwhelmingly in favor of the bill last month. And a man tried and convicted for his role in the Afghanistan bombing that killed 13 U.S. service members 5 years ago is sentenced. Fox's Grinnell Scott with more.
4: Mohammed Sharifullah has been sentenced to 20 years in prison for the Abbey Gate bombing in 2021 at the Kabul airport. The defendant was convicted earlier this year on conspiracy to provide material support to ISIS. Prior to sentencing, family members of the 13 U.S. service members, 11 Marines, one sailor, and one Army soldier killed during the evacuation at the airport gave victim impact statements. Their loved ones were helping evacuate people during the U.S. withdrawal from Afghanistan. Virginia U.S. District Judge Anthony Trenga said he would have preferred sentencing Sharifullah for each of the service members killed. Grinnell Scott, Fox News.
2: And good news today from White House Chief of Staff Susie Wiles. She says she's cancer-free. Her latest pathology results coming back clear after a checkup at the Mayo Clinic this week. 6 months ago, she revealed she had been diagnosed with early-stage breast cancer. 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
2: Midterms. I'm Sue Guzman, Fox News. And President Trump was in North Carolina Wednesday in the hopes of encouraging voters to elect Republicans in the midterm elections. Fox's Kevin Cork in Washington has more.
3: On election night, North Carolina is going to prove that America does not belong to those who hate it.
4: President's dumping in the Tar Heel state of North Carolina for GOP Senate nominee Michael Whatley, his former RNC chair. The president, of course, has carried the state three times, but Whatley actually trails popular Democrat Roy Cooper, at least according to recent polling, with the latest Fox News survey showing the economy and affordability still topping the list among concerns for voters.
2: President Trump not pleased with the Federal Reserve's interest rate hike on Wednesday. More from Fox's Jared Halpern.
5: While domestic spending is resilient and the job market strong, Federal Reserve Chairman Kevin Warsh says,
6: the plain fact is that inflation is too high and has been for too long.
5: Inflation was measured at 3.7% in July, well above the Federal Reserve's 2% inflation target. It's the first interest rate hike since 2023, and comes as President Trump is urging far lower interest rates, writing on social media, rates should be 1% or less, with investment in the country booming. At the White House, Jared Halpern, Fox News.
7: On this vote, the yeas are 262, the nays are 159. The motion is adopted. Without objection, the motion to reconsider is laid on the table.
2: House lawmakers passing a Russian sanctions bill Wednesday. The measure introduced more than a year ago by then-Senator Lindsey Graham, who died in July. The Lindsey O. Graham Sanctioning Russia and Iran Act of 2026 targets Russia's economy, intending to penalize the country for its continued war in Ukraine. 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
2: North Carolina. I'm Ted Lindner, Fox News. Less than 2 months ago now till the midterm elections, President Trump staged a campaign rally in Gastonia, North Carolina on Wednesday night, supporting Republican gubernatorial candidate Michael Whatley against incumbent Democrat Roy Cooper. He had some advice for voters in November.
3: When I'm on the ticket, I'm not bragging, but when I'm on the ticket, Republicans have always done really well. They go out, they vote, everybody gets elected. Everybody gets elected.
2: The president says Cooper is soft on crime, citing the fatal stabbing of a Ukrainian woman on a Charlotte train by a repeat offender. The Federal Reserve hiking interest rates for the first time in 3 years. Fox's Hillary Barsky with more.
4: The central bank raising its benchmark interest rate for the first time since July of 2023 to combat stubbornly high inflation. The quarter point increase lifts the Fed's benchmark rate to a range of 3.75% to 4%. Fed Chair Kevin Warsh.
5: Job gains have kept pace with the workforce, and the unemployment rate has changed little. But inflation remains elevated.
4: The rate increase could result in higher borrowing costs for mortgages, auto loans, and credit cards. The Fed also signaled that it expects to hike rates a second time later this year. Hillary Barsky, Fox News.
2: Following the news, President Trump had some choice words for the Federal Reserve Board. And the House has passed a Russia sanctions bill on Wednesday. The vote, 262 to 159, that now goes to President Trump's desk. The measure was introduced over a year ago by the late Senator Lindsey Graham, who passed away in July. Senators voting overwhelmingly in favor of the bill last month. We heard on Wednesday from White House Chief of Staff Susie Wiles, who said she's now cancer-free. Her latest pathology results coming back clear after a checkup at the Mayo Clinic this week. 6 months ago, she revealed that she had been diagnosed with early-stage breast cancer. President Trump saying that she would be in great shape. 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
2: Blasting the decision. I'm Sue Guzman, Fox News. President Trump not happy with the move by the Federal Reserve yesterday to raise interest rates for the first time in 3 years.
3: If we stop trading with every country that we have a deficit with, which is most of them, and which would be very easy to do, would make at least $1.5 trillion a year.
2: The president said that rates should be held at 1% or less. President Trump was in North Carolina Wednesday in the hopes of encouraging voters to elect Republicans in the midterms. Details from Fox's Kevin Corr.
3: On election night, North Carolina is going to prove that America does not belong to those who hate it.
4: President's dumping in the Tar Heel state of North Carolina for GOP Senate nominee Michael Whatley, his former RNC chair. The president, of course, has carried the state 3 times, but Whatley actually trails popular Democrat Roy Cooper, at least according to recent polling, with the latest Fox News survey showing the economy and affordability still topping the list among concerns for voters.
2: The House has approved a sweeping package of sanctions targeting Russian officials as lawmakers look to ramp up pressure on Vladimir Putin over the Ukraine war. Package is named after the late Senator Lindsey Graham, who worked on it for over a year before it finally was voted on after his passing. Health update from President Trump's chief of staff.
5: White House Chief of Staff Susie Wiles says pathology results came back clear this week after an appointment at the Mayo Clinic. In a social media post, Wiles says she is now cancer-free and thanked President Trump for his unwavering support. Wiles was diagnosed with breast cancer in March. She has stayed on as chief of staff and accompanied the president on recent trips, including to last week's Republican midterm convention in Dallas.
2: Fox's Jared Halpern. When Wiles announced her cancer diagnosis, the president said she had a fantastic medical team and an excellent prognosis. 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
1: I'm Johnny Mathis, and I love the music they're playing. 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

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And she reads.

Frank Sinatra, Nat King Cole, and Bobby Darin are all back on the radio. 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
2: Raising the interest rates. I'm Ted Lindner, Fox News. The Federal Reserve hiking interest rates for the first time in 3 years on Wednesday. Fox's Hillary Barsky with more.
3: The central bank raising its benchmark interest rate for the first time since July of 2023 to combat stubbornly high inflation. The quarter point increase lifts the Fed's benchmark rate to a range of 3.75% to 4%. Fed Chair Kevin Warsh.
4: Job gains have kept pace with the workforce, and the unemployment rate has changed little. But inflation remains elevated.
3: The rate increase could result in higher borrowing costs for mortgages, auto loans, and credit cards. The Fed also signaled that it expects to hike rates a second time later this year. Hillary Barsky, Fox News.
2: President Trump had some choice words for the Federal Reserve Board. President Trump staging a campaign rally in Gastonia, North Carolina on Wednesday night, supporting Republican gubernatorial candidate Michael Whatley against incumbent Democrat Roy Cooper. He had some advice for voters in November in the midterms, less than 2 months away now.
5: When I'm on the ticket, I'm not bragging, but when I'm on the ticket, Republicans have always done really well. They go out, they vote, everybody gets elected. Everybody gets elected.
2: The president says Cooper is soft on crime, citing the fatal stabbing of a Ukrainian woman on a Charlotte train by a repeat offender. The House has passed a Russia sanctions bill. The vote 262 to 159 that now goes to President Trump's desk. The measure introduced over a year ago by the late Senator Lindsey Graham. Senators voting overwhelmingly in favor of the bill last month. And White House Chief of Staff Susie Wiles says she's now cancer-free. Her latest pathology results coming back clear after a checkup at the Mayo Clinic this week. 6 months ago, she revealed she had been diagnosed with early-stage breast cancer. President Trump said she'll be in great shape. 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
2: Rallying Republicans in North Carolina. I'm Dave Anthony, Fox News, where President Trump again told them, pretend he's on the November ballot.
3: When I'm on the ticket, I'm not bragging, but when I'm on the ticket, Republicans have always done really well. They go out, they vote, everybody gets elected.
2: Campaigning for GOP Senate candidate Michael Whatley, who's been trailing Democrat Roy Cooper in the polls. A new Fox News poll shows 3 in 4 voters think the economy is either fair or poor.
4: And while 44% say their finances are holding steady, 43% say they are falling behind. Voters are blaming the Trump administration, with 63% saying it has made the economy worse. For the fourth straight month, President Trump's approval rating sits at 39%.
2: That's Fox's Grinnell Scott. As gas prices keep surging, diesel up 8 cents today, a new record high, $6.39 a gallon, according to AAA. As the Iran conflict rages on, the president also said at his North Carolina rally last night,
3: we can't let this crazy nation have a nuclear weapon, and we stopped him. And to be honest, it's going to end soon.
2: The president's also critical of what the Fed did. For the first time in almost 3 years, an interest rate hike. He wants rates cut. But Federal Reserve Chairman Kevin Warsh says they have to deal with inflation concerns.
5: But what we can do and will do is ensure that any change in relative prices don't broaden out, don't have second and third order effects on the economy.
2: Now Fox's Madeline Rivera on artificial intelligence fears.
6: Pushing lawmakers to reach across the aisle to get something done. But a solution remains elusive. Yesterday, Senator Bernie Sanders held a briefing on AI with industry experts. And one of those panelists says lawmakers have perhaps a year to rein in AI.
7: It's something like a little Chernobyl, this Hugging Face accident, where a lot of AIs escaped the bans that were put on them. These were rogue agents.
2: That's scientist Jeffrey Hinton, known as the godfather of AI, and the incident that led to the warnings. 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
1: 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It's the music of your life right here. I'm Merv Griffin.

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2: The Iran conflict keeps driving up prices at the pump. I'm Dave Anthony. Fox News. Gas up another 7 cents today to $4.43 a gallon. Diesel surged even more. AAA's new record high price for that, $6.39. But President Trump insists the conflict will end soon, reiterating he won't allow Iran to have a nuclear weapon.
3: It's going to be a really good conclusion. It's going to happen. I say it's going to be a little bit after the election, but maybe not. Maybe it's before the election.
2: That was the president at a rally last night in North Carolina.
3: This election, I'm asking you to pretend I'm on the ballot just one more time. I said that the other night.
2: Referencing his address at the Republican midterm convention as he campaigned for GOP Senate candidate Michael Wadley, who's trailing in the polls in a race against Democrat Roy Cooper. A new Fox News poll shows only 39% approve of the president's job performance, with inflation the biggest issue to most voters. 3 in 4 rate the economy only fair or poor, as the Federal Reserve, for the first time in nearly 3 years, gives us an interest rate hike aimed at tamping down inflation. Fed Chair Kevin Warsh says,
4: this summer's inflation readings do not tell me that underlying trends have meaningfully improved.
2: But the president's critical. He wants rates cut, telling reporters before boarding Air Force One,
3: the board is very hostile, they're very political. They're doing the wrong thing.
2: Back to that new Fox News poll. About 2 in 3 believe that Trump tariffs are hurting the economy. And amid a trade war with Canada and even higher tariffs, Canada's prime minister has gone to Europe for help.
5: Mark Carney's told the European Parliament in Strasbourg that Europe and Canada are strong apart, but even stronger together. He says he welcomes the invitation to his country to become an associate member of the EU, with cooperation on the economy, AI, minerals, strategy and military production. President Trump called the idea laughable, suggesting it could be a hostile act.
2: That's Fox's Jonathan Savage. The president also threatens to stop trading with Europe on many things. 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
2: Rallying Republicans again. I'm Dave Anthony, Fox News. President Trump again telling supporters to pretend he's on the ballot in November. And as gas prices get pumped up even more because of the Iran conflict, he said at a rally in North Carolina,
3: "That war's going to end very soon. Watch. You just watch."
2: But a new Fox News poll shows a lot of worry about the economy. Three in four say it's just fair or poor.
4: More than three times as many say they're financially falling behind rather than getting ahead, which is why President Trump is pushing back hard on the sentiment that Democrats would be better than Republicans at handling those top concerns.
3: The Democrats gave us the dark age of America, and we turned it into the golden age.
4: In North Carolina, President Trump stumping for Republican candidate Michael Whatley, arguing the higher gas prices imposed by the Iran war are justified, given the threat that he had to address.
2: Fox's Jackie Henrick at the White House. The U.S. is under more scrutiny over the Iran conflict.
5: Human rights experts commissioned by the United Nations say they found reasonable grounds to believe the U.S. committed war crimes in two strikes on Iran. They include a missile attack that hit a school in the southern city Minab. Iran state media says 168 people were killed, most of them children.
2: Fox's Jonathan Savage. The U.S. military says it does not target civilians. President Trump has blamed Ukraine in part for diesel's record high prices, calling for an end to attacks on Russian fuel facilities. This is the House follows the Senate, sending him a bill to impose new sanctions on Russia trying to end that war.
6: Named after late Senator Lindsey Graham, nearly a year and a half after it was introduced. It includes targeting Russia's shadow fleet and grants the president the authority to impose secondary tariffs on buyers of Russian oil and gas.
2: Fox's Molly Lyon. And as the president considers signing that, he's also warning Europe. Allowing Canada to be an associate member of the European Union may be a hostile act. Amid a U.S.-Canada trade dispute, warning he could stop trading with Europe on many things. 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
2: He insists the Iran conflict will end well. I'm Dave Anthony, Fox News. That's what President Trump said at a rally last night in North Carolina.
3: We can't let this crazy nation have a nuclear weapon, and we stopped him. And to be honest, it's going to end soon.
4: Reports indicate President Trump will hold a meeting with Gulf leaders on the sidelines of the UN General Assembly later this month to discuss the war with Iran. The president maintains a variety of military options if Iran continues attacks around the Strait of Hormuz.
2: That's Fox's Trey Yingston, Tel Aviv, speaking of the UN. Human rights experts at commission say they have reasonable grounds to believe the U.S. committed war crimes in Iran with two strikes. Iranians claim one hit a school, killing children. The U.S. military says it never targets civilians. As the conflict keeps costing us more, gas prices up another 7 cents today. AAA's national average for regular $4.43. Diesel surged to a new record, $6.39 a gallon. In a new Fox News poll, the economy remains the big issue for voters. 3 in 4 rate it just fair or poor.
5: 34% say the cost of living is more important, followed by inflation at 14%. Immigration is third at 8%. As the midterms approach, respondents say they trust Democrats to handle the economy better, 55% to 40%.
2: Fox's Grinnell Scott at that rally last night for Republican Senate candidate Michael Whatley, who's trailing Democrat Roy Cooper in the polls in North Carolina. The president urged his supporters again to pretend he's on the ballot.
3: On election night, North Carolina is going to prove that America does not belong to those who hate it.
2: The president keeps dismissing warnings about artificial intelligence going out of control and endangering humanity as a hoax, while some lawmakers push for more regulations. They got a briefing from tech experts, including Jeffrey Hinton, known as the godfather of AI, who says this about the incident that led to the fears.
6: It's something like a little Chernobyl, this Hugging Face accident, where a lot of AIs escaped the bans that were put on them. These were rogue agents.
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0: 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The late ride on 19 still busy. We were slow from 54 down through a wreck at Holiday at 19 and alternate 19. And then all the normal heavy traffic through Countryside, Clearwater coming up 19 from Almerton Road. Typical ride through there. Late slowing, a lot of busy traffic yet on the interstate in Pinellas County around Tropicana Field. Bridge traffic is clear. The heavy traffic going off the north end of the Howard Franklin is always busy from there and into the interchange downtown, and late slowing on the bottom end of the Veterans Expressway. Huckleberry Drain Cleaner has over 50 years experience and can get your pipes flowing freely once again. 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I'm Chuck Whitaker with traffic on the Tan Talk Network.
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14: Hello, everybody. It's great to be with you. I'm here with my fellow attorney and very good friend, Tom Skerritt. Thank you for joining us again, Tom.
15: Thank you for having me.
14: What we just heard was Mark Elias, who's one of my heroes these days. He's the top Democratic election attorney, and that was him commenting upon the huge decision we had this week by the U.S. Supreme Court, which was a victory. Out of scale of 1 to 10, I'd put it at a 7, maybe even an 8. To try and narrow it down, because it was a very complex, you know, legal issue, but the bottom line is the court invalidated our good friend Donald Trump's attempt to use the Postal Service to prevent mail-in voting. So that was a big victory. Your thoughts, my friend?
15: Well, it is a big victory, and I think that it's a multifaceted attack, but that this was, you know, sort of the point of the spear, so to speak. And I understand that they're now going to go to federal legislation and try to enact laws that will accomplish the same things. But the problem is the time. I mean, they're just running out of time. So, you know, each little increment along the way is helpful like this. And I do think it's I agree with you. This is a big deal.
14: Well, what happened was, just briefly, not going into too long of history, but President Trump entered a executive order last spring directing the Postal Service to not issue mail-in ballots unless all these various postal regulations that were entered a few weeks ago were complied with. Court said, and significantly, the court said it wasn't just a timing issue, but the Constitution is very clear that the elections are handled by the states, with the Constitution allowing Congress to be involved. There's no power at all given to the executive branch of government. Problem was, as has been happening way too often in the last 2 years, is Congress is doing nothing but just kissing Trump's ass and letting him do whatever he wants, whether it's legal or not. But the court, basically a 7-2 decision. All of Trump's appointees, and he made a point of bitching and complaining about this, did not rule in his favor, all three of them. But the significant point is it wasn't just about timing, although timing was an issue, but the court made a finding that there was a very large likelihood of success against what Trump wanted to do, and so there will not be this chaos with, you know, with a requirement that there be all these voter lists be provided before any before the mailing ballots can go out. Some states already, including North Carolina, have already been sending out ballots, even though we're not in November, and they're about 30% of the public votes by mailing. 47 million people voted by mail in 2024. These lawsuits, by the way, were brought by the 24 states attorney general and the D.C. attorney general, and then a separate lawsuit. These are two cases out of federal cases out of Massachusetts, which the court was dealing with. And significantly, let me make a further point. There was another federal judge who was a Trump appointee named Carl Nichols, who entered a very important decision just Sunday, which actually was the day before the Monday Supreme Court ruling, which made a further point, which there had been some doubt about whether the states could voluntarily comply with these crazy requirements that you have to have the voter lists, and if there's any type of discrepancy, there'll be no mail voting. Judge Carl Nichols, who's a district judge in D.C., said that very importantly, the courts cannot or the states cannot voluntarily comply with that. So let's say you had a red state, you know, Florida or Oklahoma or Montana. And say, well, we're going to require that that all the voting lists be in compliance, and it just would have been a mess. So that was significant that Judge Nichols said that there could not be voluntary compliance. The rules and regulations by the Postal Service are illegal. Again, keep in mind this was not after trial. This is all this crazy shadow docket, which the court is hearing all these issues on an emergency basis. But the bottom line for our listeners, particularly those who aren't necessarily judges or lawyers, is that it's a victory for a democracy. I don't believe, in my view, it's a partisan issue. There are many Republicans, including Trump, who votes on a regular basis by mail.
15: I thought it was interesting what Trump had to say about the justices that he appointed when they ruled against him. He blasted them individually. He said, these are not the people I interviewed, that they ought to be ashamed right. of themselves. Which is, this is, it's so predictable. Every time any judge rules against them, they're, the worst judge that's ever walked the earth. And then when they vote for him, it's, a brilliant, Brandeis level, judge. So you have to just know that this is going to happen.
14: Those three justices are Neil Gorsuch, Brett Kavanaugh, and Amy Barrett Coney, the three that Trump appointed. And two of them flat out ruled against Trump. Now, Kavanaugh wrote what was a concurring opinion, not to be giving too much law school credit here in what we're doing, because it gets a little detailed, although it is important. Kavanaugh wrote a special concurrence suggesting that the timing was the primary issue, and that in essence, if you want to come back with this. But the good news there is that's not going to be enough. There's still a majority of the nine that said the timing issue was not the problem.
15: Right.
14: So that's good news. Then you had, the three progressive justices, Sotomayor, Kenyatta Brown Jackson, Elena Kagan. You have the usual suspects, Alito and Thomas. So I'm convinced there's nothing this man Trump would do that they would not go along with. Thoughts on that?
15: Appears to be the case. All you have to do is look at what is the percentage of cases where they have ruled in his favor. I'm not aware, as we sit here, of any where they ruled against him.
14: We've got an audio in a second from Mark Elias a little more about this, but I want to go back a second to the opinion by the Trump-appointed Judge Carl Nichols. One of the points he made, and it's been made in other cases, is there's been no evidence, and he put this in his opinion Sunday, no evidence of election fraud. So the points that Trump has been making is that there's all this election fraud out there, there's all these non-citizens voting, there's no proof of that. And so the Trump-appointed Judge Nichols, in his opinion Sunday, made that very clear, that there's no evidence of this. Now, what Alito said, I don't want to spend a lot of time on this dissent. I would recommend to our viewers and listeners, they can go and read the opinions or read their many articles and whatnot. But Alito seemed to suggest or did not seem did suggest that this was simply a mailing requirement, just like the mail can keep bombs out of the mail. But clearly this was much more than just a safety or typical kind of mailing procedural issue. The Postal Service has no authority over denying access to ballots, which is what they were doing. They were going to deny access. Again, keep this in mind, 47 million people voted in 2024 by mail.
15: Right. And I think that the Postal Service wasn't crazy about this. The Postal Service is like, you guys are giving us conflicting instructions. We need to have a clear path here. And now they have it.
14: Well, and we're going to listen to Mark Elias for about a couple minutes, a little more about this decision.
12: 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It is reader supported. It is supported by people like you. So go ahead and click on the link in the description of this episode.
16: or go to democracydocket.com/YouTube and sign up right now. All right, let's jump into the big news, the breaking news, the blockbuster news. There are no words too big for what has happened today. And we're going to start with the ruling by the U.S. Supreme Court on the shadow docket, the emergency docket that came this evening. In some ways, very expected, right? We've been waiting on this ruling. In another sense, a surprise, right? It came after business hours, you know, in the early evening, after people had dinner on the East Coast. And it was a 7-2 ruling against the Department of Justice. It was a 7-2 ruling in favor of the state of California, the voting rights groups involved in that case, the other states involved in that case. It was a 7-2 ruling. Now, we're going to get into all the nuance. We're going to get into all the breakdowns. We're going to get into the differences between Justice Kavanaugh's concurrence and what appears to be a 6-vote majority. We're going to talk about the two justices in dissent, Justice Thomas, Justice Alito. But we cannot lose sight of the fact that this was a win. No matter how you slice it, no matter how you dice it, no matter what talking points the Department of Justice starts putting out or what lies Donald Trump starts spewing, the bottom line is his executive order that required the U.S. Postal Service to do his bidding and become part of a right-wing voter suppression war machine. Well, it has been thwarted. It has been stopped. And so as we head towards the final 50 days of the midterm election campaign, we can be assured of one thing. The effort for the U.S. Postal Service, the shameful effort by the Postmaster General to turn the mail into a weapon against voting rights, it has failed. It has failed for 2026, and as I'm about to explain, it has looks like it has actually failed permanently. Now, why do I say that? Well, what the Supreme Court...
14: Yeah, the if you want to go listen more to that, I mean, there's a he spoke for over an hour, but he made the primary point that it was a victory, and the secondary point that it wasn't just so much about timing in the court, the majority court, other than Kavanaugh, Alito, and Thomas, said regardless of timing, this was an improper executive order, and thus the regulations were improper, and mail voting will move forward. So any further thoughts? Again, I would just defer our viewers and listeners to, you know, the internet and whatnot if they want to go deeper into this.
15: Yeah, Kevin, I think that I agree with Elias in most of what he says. I disagree, though, when he says that we have now stopped the president's attempt at voter fraud legislation or whatever. They're just pivoting, okay? You have to, you know, one of my mentors in the law firm I started with said, you know, there are certain lawyers that you literally have to nail their feet to the ground because they're pivoting all the time. You know, when the facts come in, they change their story, and that's what's happening here. I think they're going to attempt legislative action. I don't really know how they're going to do that successfully, but that doesn't seem to bother them too much. But there will be other attacks because, as Trump has said very clearly, you know, again, I don't admire much about what he does, but I do admire the fact that he says that he's going to do these things, and you know, he's not going to stop. He is going to attempt to continue his efforts to thwart a fair election, because if he doesn't, he will get impeached. All right, and his cabinet, from some of the reading I've done, they're terrified because they're all lawyering up because they know that the onslaught's coming. That there'll be articles of impeachment against them. There already are. That's already happening. So. It is. There's a lot happening right now.
14: Well, it's good news. I agree with you that you know, Trump's approach to this is, I don't even care what the law is. You know, you stop me, you suckers, stop me, because you got a bunch of gutless people in Congress. One of my heroes, James Carville, says it's all about winning elections. We've got an election in 47 days, 43 days, whichever the number is. It's less than 60. And that's going to matter when you mention about legislation, Tom, because if the Democrats control the House and maybe with the grace of God the Senate, it's going to be a totally different environment come January. So it's critical, and we're going to talk a fair amount today, you know, over the next 2 hours about the upcoming elections, because it's the most important thing out there. We can talk all we want. We got to win elections, and it's not easy to do with the cheating that's been going on with the Republican Party.
15: Kevin, could I ask you a question? What are you telling people when they say, okay, we listened to your radio show, we got a lot of good, useful information, but what I'm not hearing is, what can I do? What can I do?
14: Well, the main thing you can do is if you're concerned about how this administration is acted, how, you know, ICE is improperly, you know, violating the constitutional rights. There's a new issue, by the way. There are all these, I guess, pregnant women who are being denied medical care properly and having miscarriages. And I don't know if you heard that's the latest today. So, and they're denying access, by the way, to journalists to these detention centers. But in answer to your question, you need to get out and help these candidates win who are Democrats. That's the bottom line. If you're in Florida, you know, David Jolly, and I want to talk in a second about Hope Florida again, because that's also being ignored by these MAGA Republicans when it's clearly been a corrupt, you know, $10 million of corruption taken from what should have been, you know, poor people, poor Medicaid recipients. So you need to get out there, tell your friends to vote, help David Jolly, help the Democratic candidates win.
15: Also, ask people, you know, if they need rides to the polls.
14: Absolutely.
15: I'm going to do that, and there's a high-rise building with you know, elderly people there, and a lot of them are infirm, and so I'm trying to put together a group of people that will take them to the polls. You know,
14: right? One of the things that Trump tries to do with his MAGA people is discourage the Democrats, progressive. There's no, you know, we're going to cheat. There's really you're wasting your time. So we can't give up. I don't care whether there are 10 people listening to us, Tom, or 10 million or 10,000. We're speaking the truth about the facts. That's why we say the voice of reason. People kind of joke about that, but you know, we challenge our listeners to call us, and we will. By the way, the phone lines will be open after 10 o'clock, 727-441-3000. Feel free to call us, whether you're Democrat or Republican, and give us your thoughts. We're certainly open to discussion. But yeah, this is the most important election of our lifetime. We keep saying that, but no one would have understood or perceived how bad this would have gotten with the violation of all the constitutional rights, the war in Iran, which is unprovoked, this horrible economy. And there's more and more we can talk about. But I want to move to Hope, Florida for a moment. There's a very good article in the Tampa Bay Times yesterday about this, and we've spoken about this on many occasions, but it's clearly a corrupt situation. It's probably, in your view, I think, and I would agree with you, Tom, the largest scandal that's hit Governor DeSantis.
15: That's true. The question is whether it's going to grow legs and continue. So what happened, for those who are not familiar with the details, is that Governor DeSantis, Senator Moody, and Attorney General Uthmeyer were all involved when Florida reached a $10 million settlement that was supposed to go to Medicaid recipients, but specifically children. But only 8.5 of that somehow migrated into political action committees that were designed to defeat the marijuana constitutional amendment, which did happen. That was defeated.
14: Even though they got over 50%, it wasn't. They got 50, I think, 6%, but it was not 60%.
15: So close,
14: right?
15: It was very close. So they have since learned that DeSantis authorized the transfer of money. Moody approved the settlement.
14: Senator Ashley Moody.
15: Yeah, excuse me, Senator Ashley Moody, and Attorney General Uthmeyer chaired the political committee that got the money.
14: And he was the chief of staff of the governor at that time.
15: And chief of staff, thank you. So they called a grand jury, the state attorney called a grand jury, and the grand jury decided that the money had been misappropriated, and they issued what would be called, you know, in normal parlance, you know, a civil infraction, not a criminal infraction. But if you dig a little deeper, you find that what happened was that they were presented very little evidence. The grand jury didn't issue a single subpoena, and that's typically done with a grand jury because you want to get documents, phone records, bank statements, text messages, emails. None of that was done. There were no witnesses called. No witnesses. One of the purposes of the grand jury is to allow the grand jury to observe the behavior and the comportment of witnesses to decide their credibility. No witnesses whatsoever. So why was this? DeSantis, Uthmeyer, Moody, none of them gave a sworn statement. They're the principals in the transaction. We've asked the state attorney, Jack Campbell, who was the one who brought the grand jury, why? And he says, it's ongoing litigation. That's always a throwaway term. If you can't think of a way to get around telling the truth, you say it's ongoing litigation. So it appears to be, to many people, an outrageous, arrogant, dishonest attempt to whitewash what they're trying to do. And that's, they stole the children's money to defeat the People's Amendment.
14: Yeah, and the important point that's come out, I think the conduct we've talked about many times has been highly publicized. But the point you made about, Jack Campbell and the state attorney not pushing it, Andrew Warren, who was a former Hillsborough County state attorney and has been a guest on our show, and I think we'll probably should bring him on and talk about this issue, spoke with the Tampa Bay Times. He says the grand jury has the power to subpoena, as you mentioned, and seize computers, phones, and records. When they met with lawyered up witnesses who say they can't recall anything, but when the Tallahassee grand jury investigating the scandal hit a wall of silence from witnesses, instead of digging further, it came to the conclusion that while money had been illegally misappropriated, because they did find that there was criminal conduct, although they did not indict anybody, determining who was to blame was impossible. The point that Warren makes, which I'll quote from him, there's no indication that any witnesses were cross-examined, the point you were making, Tom. There's no indication that records were obtained, other documents. A full and thorough thorough investigation would involve subpoenaing emails and memos and text messages. In the weeks since CBS Miami published the grand jury's previously confidential conclusion, by the way, all that Uthmeyer wanted to talk about was that there was a crime committed in releasing the grand jury report. He wasn't so much – he denied it as a hoax, the fact that there was the illegal misappropriation of $10 million from the settlement. But former prosecutors and frustrated Democrats have begun to question whether Leon County State Attorney Jack Campbell did everything he could have and should have done to get to the bottom of the case. I don't know whether I would think, although I've never, I was not a criminal attorney. I was a criminal judge for a little while. I assume that the state attorney would have the authority to reopen the grand jury.
15: Yes. And Kevin, do you know what documents were provided?
14: I just know they were very few.
15: Yeah, settlement agreement and transfer documents. And they still found basically what you said was criminal activity based on just, that thin of a record. So, imagine what might have happened and what could happen if they were given the evidence like is done in the real case.
14: Yeah, the Tampa Bay Times noted 9 of the 22 people mentioned in the report did not provide documented testimony to the committee. According to the leak report, and many of them are Florida's top Republican leaders. Uthmeyer, who was rewarded, by the way, by being appointed Attorney General from Chief of Staff, and he did not testify before the grand jury. He's scoffing at this. Ron and Casey DeSantis, Casey DeSantis, who's the wife of the governor, was very much involved with Hope Florida. This was her project. Ashley Moody, my former colleague as a circuit judge in Tampa, who was the then attorney general, has now been promoted again by DeSantis to a U.S. Senate position. So they're both running for that seat this November. And, David Jolly, to his credit, is trying to make this an issue because it is an issue. Republicans are scoffing at it. There are other names I'll just mention briefly. There's Guard. I forget Guard's first name, but he's now been rewarded with a judgeship. A guy named Joe Hart, Frank Walker, who I don't know. Various law firms. There are two outside law firms, Liston and Dees, and another one hired Myers and Stouffer. But it's a stonewall, and it's not just a stonewall. It's a cover-up. And again, if no one in this state cares anymore about criminal conduct, we're not going to sit here and not at least raise it, Tom, on this program.
15: I I think it's important, though, to note how arrogant this is.
14: Yes.
15: I mean, it's one thing to pilfer, you know, children's money to support a political view that you have, but it's another thing to reward everybody.
14: That's a good point.
15: You know, Uthmeyer, you know, got to be, you know, attorney general. Moody got to be a senator. And DeSantis got to have a wife that was not in prison. And so everyone got you know, a goodie, got a treat. So, you know, I mean, if they were worried about the result of their actions, they would not have made it so blatant that everyone got a treat for what they did.
14: Well, you're right. Not only is criminal conduct gone without consequences, there have been promotions of people involved with the process. And, you know, it's part of that, frankly, in my opinion, Tom, is this kind of what I call dumbing down that between the Trump administration and DeSantis is all this. There's such corruption at both levels that people become almost numb to it. I mean, you know, Watergate this makes Watergate a little bit like a traffic ticket, in my opinion, Tom.
15: Right.
14: And so there's still time. You know, you mentioned earlier about what we do. There's still time for this election for our listeners and viewers to talk about this. And, you know, I do – the Miami Herald, the Tampa Bay Times, they are banging away at this. This was on the front page of yesterday's Tampa Bay Times. So I don't know what else, you know, the media can do. And, you know, we can do our little humble part on the radio and on YouTube. And but I would ask that if our listeners care about it, and if maybe you don't understand all the facts because it is complicated, and we can't, you know, to spend more than the amount of time we are on a 2-hour show to talk about it, but you can go to the internet and learn more about this. So it all I can tell you, it is a big deal. You know, we've looked at this and we've talked about this month after month on this radio show, and if it goes without any consequence, that's just wrong, Tom. It's just wrong.
15: Well, then we get what we deserve, right? If we don't care, then why should anyone
14: care? Who was the famous line who said we get the government that we deserve? And right. I do believe that. Well, you're listening to the voice of

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3: Most of the causes of America's economic dysfunction are the result of a capitalism that has mutated into a system run by and for large corporate interests. If you look at America today and see a perfectly functioning free market economy, a neoliberal utopia guided by the invisible hand of Adam Smith, then you need to take off those rose-tinted spectacles and take a closer look. Oligopoly-level industrial concentration in almost every sector, endemic cronyism, the application of regulation, legislation, and policy for the benefit of big companies, a ruinously expensive healthcare system run principally for the benefit of insurers and pharmaceutical companies. Only a conservative would think today's economy is working for the benefit of the working class people. Think about that.
4: All right. Welcome back. And for our poll watch, I want to hear if we've got an audio from David Pakman.
5: Listen to this statistic. Roughly 15% of the people that voted for Trump in 2024 say, you know, if I could do it again, I might not vote at all or I might vote differently. Think about what it would mean for a Republican candidate to lose 15% of the people that voted for them from one election to the next. And the researchers say this is not so much a massive exodus. This is an erosion. It is a clear, consistent erosion. And Republicans really should be freaking out about that because Trump doesn't need to lose 15% or 50% of Republicans, or of MAGA, rather, for Republicans to get crushed in the midterms. Because these are, especially at the midterms, when a lot of people just stay home, these are races really decided on the margins. If even 5% of the people who showed up for you in 24 say, you know what, gas is expensive, groceries are expensive, the Iran war is a disaster, I'm sick of this, and just those people stay home, that'll flip a congressional seat. That'll flip congressional seats all over the country. So that is a very real and present problem. Now, what do the data say about people's opinions? In other words, do people think that gas prices are doing fine, or do people think that this is maybe a problem? Well, 75% say that Trump is handling inflation poorly. 63% say he's handling jobs poorly. 68% say he's handling Iran poorly. And even Republicans are splitting over Iran, where among the hardcore MAGA base, this is not all Republicans, this is just self-described MAGA Republicans, only 87% of that group supports Donald Trump's handling of Iran. And if you look at Republicans who don't consider themselves MAGA, only 30% think Trump's handling of Iran is acceptable. So there's two ways this could be interpreted by anti-Trump, anti-Republican voters. Oh, he's losing people. I don't really need to figure out who's running in this midterm. I don't need to vote. I'm going to stay home. That's the wrong reaction. The right reaction should be a lot of these midterms are decided by tight margins. A lot of people stay home. The idea of 4, 5, or 6% of MAGA staying home should reinforce how much more powerful I can be if I go out there and vote. Let's make sure we don't end up losing when we could win because we didn't think that it was important enough or we couldn't be bothered to get out.
4: Yeah, I think he was listening to your question earlier, Tom, about what to do. But those numbers matter. I mean, you don't need to take my word for it. Those are hard numbers. Your thoughts?
6: That was encouraging to hear. You know, there is a certain amount of defeatism that's going around, and we have to realize that this is still within our grasp, within our ability to change things. So I really encourage people to, we didn't talk about contacting your senators and your representatives. A lot of people tell me I don't like my senator and I don't like my representative. But the way it works in Washington is that they don't really read your texts and your emails. But what they do.

0: do is they register them, and they see which side you're on, and they give you a tick. And they do pay attention to the fact that 50,000 people feel one way and 10,000 feel the other way. So I do think it's worthwhile to do that. Again, I think you mentioned, Kevin, talking to your neighbors. I have, unfortunately, decided not to talk to some of my neighbors because I don't want to, have garbage thrown in my yard or, you know, anything like that. But
1: any dead horses in your bed the next day?
0: Exactly. But, I think you have to be a little brave and at least find out if that you have some common ground. I will note, Kevin, that this was an interesting experience. I have a friend who you know that takes us on his boat to Beer Can Island, which is a very popular tiny little island out in the middle of Tampa Bay. We went last year, and you just dock, and there's probably 50 boats around the island. It was all MAGA flags, a year ago, just literally like every boat. I saw one or two without one. This year, we just went a couple of weeks ago, not a single MAGA flag, not one. I mean, that's a pretty weak barometer, but I do think that it tells us something about what's happening.
1: Well, I think when you do something, it matters. You know, for example, for me, I think it's very important that David Jolly win this election, and I've committed on a daily basis. I'm making robocalls. These campaigns need your help, and it takes a little bit of energy to get started. And I've also, for me locally, it's important that Kathy Castor get reelected in a gerrymandered district. So I'm going to do all I can for Kathy Castor. But the point is, get off your couch and do something. It matters. Even when you don't win, you can feel good that you did something to help. And in the process, you meet some people that share your view. I mean, this show for me is therapy, Tom. I've this nightmare of Trump, which is even worse than I ever thought it could be. And we knew what version one was. Coming in here and working, we have a great team here of about eight or nine of us who help out with the show, and but it matters. But let's talk a few minutes about these races specifically. One of the things I think is encouraging, Tom, is I think most betting folks, and I guess Kalshi, which is a sports betting, I guess you can bet on anything anymore. Things like Kalshi, the betting lines are saying that. The house, there's a good chance the House, because it's the midterm, and it's very common for the opposing party to pick up X number of seats with some very rare exception. So I think with a little bit of luck, and I don't think there's we've gotten rid of this mailing chicanery issue that Trump was trying to stop the mail voting. I think the House should be in the majority come November. But I guess we should take nothing for granted.
0: Right.
1: Your thoughts about the House?
0: I believe we will take the House. But do I assume that to be true? No. We got to work harder. We got to work smarter. And again, this is not. At least I hope that this show is not about one party against the other party. The fact is that the biggest political organization in the state of Florida is pretty much the same throughout the country. And guess who that is? Not Democrats. It's not Republicans. Who is it?
1: Independents, or no party affiliation, right. I guess is the term. NPA.
0: NPAs. And, those are the folks, in my view, who pretty much determine every election. And it's a group of people that have very mixed views, but they don't like the extremism that they see in both parties. So they want to know, I think these are generalizations, but they are more practical. It's like, tell me why we're in Iran. What was the purpose of that? Why can't we get out? Why have grocery prices gone up so much? Why is gas? I think you told me it was $4.10.
1: It was more than that. It was $4.39.
0: Yeah, $4.39. What was it when Mr. Trump started his second term? And again, you go back to, I think we may have a section on Mr. Trump, President Trump's empty promises, But, you know, it's just a series. It's a deluge of empty promises.
1: Well, I want to talk about the Senate races for a minute. I think what's changed in the last 6 months since we've had, you know, with David Jolly literally sitting in your chair a few months ago discussing the campaign. But looking at the Senate races, there was, I think, no chance back maybe 6 months ago of the Senate becoming a Democratic majority, which requires 51, because, as you know, with Trump in the White House, out of 50-50, the vote would be broken by the vice president, just like we had that advantage when Biden was president. So looking at these House or these Senate races, the ones that have become competitive, and I want to you and I both kind of put our money where our mouth is a little bit and make some predictions, which are subject to being modified down the road, but I'm prepared to do so, and good, bad, or indifferent. Florida is going to be difficult. Ashley Moody, and we both know Ashley, and I have a lot of respect for Ashley. I think you and I have both been very disappointed, though, in what's happened with her. As a colleague of mine, as a judge, I have great respect for her family. I mean, her family has a wonderful history of public service. Her father, Jim Moody, her mother, her brother's a judge. Just a great family. But I do believe, I'm not going to sit here and blow smoke somewhere. I think a lot of us, particularly attorneys, have been very disappointed in how she's just taken the partisan approach, both as the attorney general and now as the U.S. senator.
0: Well, and I join you as in admiration of her as a judge. I mean, she had a stellar reputation. And then when she got involved in politics, I think that she was convinced that the only way to continue to be promoted is to do whatever, you know, whatever DeSantis says and do whatever Trump says. And you know, let's face it, she's right.
1: her opponent is Angela Nixon, who's a Democrat. I do not think the Democrat is going to win this race. I hope I'm wrong. You know, I heard her on the radio coming over this morning on one of the satellite radio stations. You know, she's a member of the Socialist Democratic. I don't want to get into a long discussion about that now. I don't think it helps the Democrats, though, because it throws that, you know, the main argument we get on these commercials is, oh, Democrats are a bunch of socialists, and that makes us all communist. And, you mentioned last week or a couple weeks ago, Tom, you know, she's down significantly double digits, and I don't think she has the resources. You know, she beat out Vindman, Colonel Vindman, who was a hero who had much more money. I don't quite understand how she won that race. I certainly will vote for Nixon. I know that she's annoyed. Gary Dolgen was on, very bothered by some of her positions regarding the Israel, and I don't really want to go too deep into that, but because this is primarily pointing about predictions. But there are a number of other states where I think will turn. Maine, let's talk briefly about Maine. Susan Collins is the incumbent against Troy Jackson, who's a Democrat. I think Collins will win that race, or will lose that race.
0: Kevin, can I just make one point on your last?
1: Sure, go ahead.
0: The Socialist Democrat, I think that we have to understand that those are two different things. I mean, people want to shove those together because, you know, on the Republican side, they like the way that sounds, right? But there are socialists and there are Democrats, right? And I think that that is an important distinction, because you can be a Democrat and not be a socialist. You can be a socialist and not a Democrat. So I think it's a very small percentage of folks that are in this spectrum, in the political spectrum, who are both. So, you know, it would be good for candidates to make it known which one, you know, which they fall in. I wouldn't counsel them to go too far into it, because then you're falling into the hands of the other side. But, you know, Nixon, I've read her views. I mean, they don't seem to be too radical or extremist. I would say that she's more of a left-leaning Democrat, not a Democratic socialist. I will say one thing about Senator Moody, that what has she done? You know, let's look at her record since she's become senator. Can you think of a single thing she's done?
1: Well, I'll tell you, she's done. She's caused the attorney general to be who he is, because if she had voted the other way, he won on a 50-49. You know, McConnell was still out. He's back now. He's alive. But for that vote, we would not have the attorney general. So she's done some negative things, right, by what she's done. And I you've mentioned before, correctly, mm-hmm. So she's been some bills on flag, you know, the
0: national anthem,
1: and things. But I want to really talk a little scoreboard though right now and move on to Maine. Susan Collins, who's been there, promised, by the way, she'd only served two terms, and she lied about that. She's been there three or four terms. Troy Jackson, who's come in late because of the other Democrat had some issues. But Maine, which is generally a blue state, if that – again, we need four – we need a net four. This is – I don't want to keep talking like we're talking about a football game, but we are. This is all about numbers. We need to pick up Maine. I think there's a decent shot. Would you agree or disagree that Collins could lose that race?
0: Yes.
1: Okay. Let's talk about North Carolina. That's probably the easiest ones. The fact that Republicans have pretty much given up on North Carolina. That is a Republican seat where Tillis, our good buddy Tillis, is retiring. Roy Cooper, who's former governor, has never lost a statewide race, was attorney general and governor of North Carolina, is running against Michael Whatley, a very poor candidate. That although Cooper doesn't want people to assume it's over, that I think the Republicans have given up on North Carolina. So, any thoughts about North Carolina?
0: I agree.
1: All right, next, Georgia, which is a Democratic seat. So we have to keep that. John Ossoff is kicking Mike Collins' ass, bottom line. That's the Republicans have given up on that, too, I think. John Ossoff is a superstar. He's made himself out to be a presidential candidate. He's young. He's dynamic. The fact that Georgia has two Democratic senators, I just get up in the morning and I love it. I've got these Republican buddies up there that, you know, it drives them crazy. So I think Georgia, that will hold Georgia. Texas. Let's talk about Texas for a few minutes. James Tallarico, the Democrat, against Ken Paxton, the indicted, impeached Attorney General of Texas, probably one of the weakest candidates that we've ever seen. He's a lazy son of a gun, as John Cornyn said. The biggest prize president we got from Trump was pushing Paxton, because Paxton has a much tougher road. Cornyn, who's the current incumbent, a very well-respected John Cornyn senator, would have won that race. Paxton's in trouble. They're begging for money. They have Tallarico's out raising Paxton 14-1. Paxton was in Europe with his girlfriend, you know, his wife, who's a senator from, you know, has been suing him for divorce for, you know, cheating on her multiple times. But they're begging Trump for some of this $400 or $500 million, and of course Trump gave $10 million, the cheap son of a bitch. But you know, Texas, and I've said before, that's a huge bellwether. You know, can Texas ever go Republican? They haven't. You know, the last Texas senator was Lloyd Benson. It's been a long time. You know, he was the running mate. You might recall back in '88 with who was the governor of Massachusetts who lost to Bush number one.
0: Dukakis.
1: He was Dukakis' running mate.
0: Before we leave Texas, so
1: I want your thoughts on Texas.
0: Yeah, I just it's amazing to me to hear you say that the Republicans have given up on North Carolina and these other states. Because think about it. I mean, Texas is a deep red state. And for the fact that we have, you know, viable race, maybe even, you know, we're the chosen winner coming up here soon. I just think that's amazing, you know.
1: Well, so what's your thought in Texas? I want a prediction.
0: No, I think Tallarico is going to take it. I mean, you know, Paxton's so corrupt. I mean,
1: the Republican legislature indicted him. Keep that in mind. This was not a Democratic legislature that impeached him. I'm sorry.
0: Right, right. But I mean, he challenges Trump on not caring about what he does and the results from it.
1: Well, you talk about shooting yourselves in the foot. I was begging Trump, please endorse Paxton. You know, he's a flawed candidate. They may still drag him across the finish line with money. I mean, the Republicans have failed with policy. We've talked about Iran. We've talked about food prices, gas prices. What's happened with ICE is just horrible. The corruption, the amount of money that this administration is making. Insider trading, basically inside information. The Sun's making millions of dollars on these no bid contracts. It goes on and on, but Tallarico is a strong candidate, and so again, I think if Texas goes Democrat, that shows like one of the things Republicans have done, have taken for granted that the Latina vote has gone Republican. Latinas, they're not Republican or Democrat. They go where they think their best interests are. And right now, a lot of them are seeing their cousins and brothers and sisters being deported you know, without due process. They're not – this assumption by Republicans that all these Latinas are now going to be voting Republican, they're going to be in for a rude awakening come November. Ohio, let's talk about Ohio. That's another state that would be a flip. So, again, there are more Republican states that are at issue, which is a good thing for Democrats. John Husted was, again, appointed like Ashley Moody because the senator was our good friend Vance, who's now the vice president. Sherrod Brown, who has been elected, he was a senator in Ohio and lost a couple years ago. But a strong candidate, that's going to be a tight race. I think Brown is going to win that race. There's a blue wave coming right now, and that wave is going to help. Those numbers, I don't think, are going to get worse. If you look at the polling in these states over the last 3 or 4 months, which I have done, Brown was – he was down. He is not down right now. So, you know, we can debate the polls, but I think Brown's going to win that race. Your thoughts?
0: No, I agree with you. I agree.
1: All right. So that's right. You know, we're long. We may come back and, you know, we'll be all wrong on these, but so far I'm optimistic. Alaska, another Republican state. Dan Sullivan, who's the incumbent, is being challenged by Mary Peltola, who's a very popular, strong candidate. She's a Democrat, and she was in the House for Alaska. I think Alaska is such a small population state that I think if you're a rep, I think it covers the whole state. So I think she has won a statewide race. That's a very tight race. There's also Sullivan's upset because there's another Dan Sullivan with a different middle name that's been thrown in, and they're accusing the Democrats of you know, trying to confuse who the real Dan Sullivan is. But I think Peltola's going to win that race. Your thoughts?
0: I be honest with you, I have not been following that one, so I can't comment.
1: Now, Michigan is probably the toughest state the Democrats need to hold. I think Georgia they will hold. Abdul El Sayed, who's the Democrat, and Mike Rogers is the Republican. Mike Rogers, who narrowly lost to a couple years ago. So that is one of the Democrat seats that so if they lose that seat, it makes the game harder because if they've got a net four. And that was so. If you gain four, but you lose Michigan, you still got a problem. It's 50-50, and you still don't have the majority. And again, based on what this gutless Senate has done in terms of allowing the confirmation of an irresponsible, corrupt attorney general, they're upset it, and I believe that strongly. That's a tight race, but I don't think the fact that. You know, there's been almost racist comments. Abdul El Sayed, like he's some kind of, you know, like he's, you know, he's a bomber or something. He's a very strong candidate. So Michigan is, you know, is one of those bubble states. I'm going to predict the Democrats going to win that because I do believe there's going to be a blue wave. Your thoughts?
0: No, I think so too. It's interesting to think about the fact that we have people who are in play here that have last names like this.
1: Yes.
0: I mean, that you didn't see that even 4 years ago. Some people say that's a bad thing. Some people say it's a great thing. I say that we should have a broad spectrum of people who are willing to do public service like this.
1: The last state, and I think this is Iowa that I want to talk about. I don't believe we're going to flip Iowa. Ashley Hinson is the incumbent. She's a Republican. Josh Turek is the Democrat, who's a very strong candidate, I believe. You know, I think he's in a wheelchair. I think he's handicapped. His very inspirational story about his life. But unlike Ken Paxton, Ashley Hinson who is the incumbent is a very competent candidate. As I would say, Ashley Moody. I mean, Ashley Moody, I don't think will make any mistakes. So I think Iowa's going to stay Republican with Ashley Hinson. Any thoughts on that?
0: I agree with you.
1: So, in summary, I think Florida is going to probably stay Republican. Ohio, I think, is going to flip Democrat. Texas, I think, is going to flip. North Carolina, I believe, is going to flip. Georgia will stay Democrat with John Ossoff. Maine is going to flip from Collins to Jackson. Alaska is going to flip from Sullivan to Mary Peltola. Michigan, I think, is going to – it's not a flip. I think the Democrats are going to win that, and I think Ashley Hinson will keep the Republicans in the Iowa seat. If all those occur, though, the Democrats will have a majority in the Senate.
0: And I want all of our listeners to write all that down and hold my esteemed colleague – to account for that.
1: You know, there's a saying, no guts, no glory. I'll take it either way, my friend. You know, and so anyway, that I, I do think it's important that we talk about these races, and you know, those of you listening and viewing on YouTube, you know, talk to your neighbors and family, and call us after the break here, because we'd like your thoughts. You know, I may be completely wrong. My opinion is my opinion, but I do think that there is a wave. How big that blue wave is you know, will be seen. I think, you know, what's happened with this gerrymandering in various states has been a blatant illegal attempt by Republicans to slow that down. You know, when you've got Trump basically bribing you with a $5,000 payoff if the Republicans win, that to me shows a lot of desperation. So we'll be back shortly with the second hour of The Voice of Reason after a quick break for national and international news. And when we return, we'll look at the pardon economy, our good friend President Trump, who just sells these pardons to make millions of dollars, and the further tremendous corruption of the Trump White House, where seemingly any pardon is available for the right price, plus Senator Representative Thomas Massie's proposed additional Epstein disclosure statute that could mean for getting us closer to the release of the remaining files. I'm Kevin Carey, along with I'm here with Tom Skerritt, inviting you to stay with us on the 10 Talk Network. And again, we'll also be taking your calls at 727-441-3000. So we barely have a minute before the news is going to come back on. But this pardon issue, which we've got an audio on, Tom, I don't think our listeners and viewers understand that you know, there are people that have been paid, you know, millions of dollars to get pardons. I mean, it's just another way to make money. I mean, Trump looks at any possibility way to grift money.
0: Yep.
1: All right. We'll come back after the news.
0: Oh, just one.
1: All right. Okay. So, but go ahead, Tom.
0: No, I was just going to say that we will look at the pardon issue soon. But I also look forward to going through the history of Trump's empty promises, I call them. This has been going on for, you know, really since he started his first term. And again, should be, I think, considered egregious by our, you know, our voters, but we don't know.
1: Well, that's a very good point. And so, you know, all we can do is raise these issues. We're also going to talk, as we mentioned, about this new attempt to get these Epstein files, which still are being covered up. All right, thank you for listening, and we'll be back in just a few minutes with the second hour of The Voice of Reason.

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2: A rebound on Wall Street. I'm Dave Anthony, Fox News. The Dow's up more than 200 points, gaining back some of yesterday's losses when the Dow plunged after the Federal Reserve interest rate hike that President Trump calls the wrong move.
3: White House officials called the Fed's decision unfortunate and not backed by a compelling economic case, arguing that inflation has actually cooled. And to the extent that inflation persists, it's driven by energy supply shocks from oil prices in the Middle East.
2: Oil is down today, but gas prices surged up again, putting diesel at a new record high. Fox's Jackie Heinrich also reports.
3: New Fox polls show warning signs for Republicans, with 77% of registered voters ranking the economy negatively and saying Democrats would better handle inflation and higher prices by a 15-point margin.
2: But at a rally last night in North Carolina, President Trump again urged Republicans to vote in November, pretending he's on the ballot.
4: When I'm on the ticket, I'm not bragging, but when I'm on the ticket, Republicans have always done really well. They go out, they vote, everybody gets elected.
2: He was campaigning for Senate candidate Michael Whatley, who's been trailing Democrat Roy Cooper in the polls. The president also says the conflict with Iran will end well and soon.
4: Trump was right about everything you watch. They're getting decimated and they want to make a deal so badly. They call, we want to make a deal, we want to make, and they're not ready yet, I don't think, but we could have a deal anytime we want.
2: Well, the president also keeps insisting that warnings from AI leaders that artificial intelligence could get dangerously out of control is a hoax. Republican Senator John Kennedy tells Fox,
5: I don't completely trust these AI tech CEOs. I'm not saying they're as bad as timeshare salesmen, but they've got a vested interest here. They stand to make billions and billions and billions of dollars.
2: Kennedy wants to mandate that those companies have a kill switch to shut off AI if the technology goes rogue. Democrats keep pushing for more AI regulations. 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
15: Thank you. We're back. Tom, we spoke a few minutes ago about John Ossoff, who's the current senator, one of the senators of Georgia, who's running for re-election. We also mentioned a little bit about what's happening with artificial intelligence. He had some comments that I think are helpful regarding the AI issues.
21: And when you step back and consider it, the situation is absurd. This week, we were warned again of existential risk to the human species. Did you see it? And what fills us with dread is the crushing weakness of our politics against the massive stakes of our times. Tech titans dig bunkers while warning us the new intelligence they're creating risks human extinction. Congress debates youth sports and the president builds a ballroom. An ancient establishment barely capable of email sleepwalks into a technological revolution while the president dismantles precautions and calls us fools for worrying. Just listen to this. On day one, Donald Trump rescinded the AI safety order meant to guard against catastrophic risks, including the engineering of bioweapons. Meanwhile, Don Jr.'s 1789 Capital bought big money stakes in data centers and AI labs. 4 days before inauguration, the Emirati spy chief committed $500 million to the Trump family crypto business. And 4 months later, the Trump administration granted the Emirates the rights to buy our most sensitive AI chips. See, a capable president would move swiftly to secure and reassure the American people, rush inspectors into frontier labs, fortify the nation against bioterrorism, demand legislation from Congress, and lead the world toward an AI treaty. But President Trump is compromised. A capable Congress would engage every committee in investigation and legislation to act swiftly and wisely. Those CEOs would be under oath next week. But instead, the President and the Speaker of the House sit on their hands and hope for the best. So you see this scenario, and you look at the state of our politics, and it shakes your faith in the future. I understand. But Athens, we can and will reclaim control over our own destiny. We can and will meet our obligations to our children, and that begins with victory this fall.
15: Tom, your thoughts about AI?
22: Well, that was interesting to hear Senator Ossoff's address that. I've looked into this, and the big question right now is, will AI kill us? A guy named Jacob Coxon, he's a researcher for 3 years for Anthropic and OpenAI, he resigned and did what he said, blew the whistle on former employers. He says that AI companies are developing AI too fast. He said it's like bringing an alien mind down to Earth that's super intelligent, that could take over the internet, take control of drones from our nation, decide to eliminate humans. And he said it within 6 months to a year, and that there is a desperate need to slow down. So Ossoff says that we need to have political leaders who will address this. And world leaders right now, especially from Europe, are trying to establish international standards and some sort of international regulatory agency. So we asked President Trump what he thought, and he strongly opposes it. He says that the government has enough power to regulate AI, that the AI horror stories are exaggerated, that it's a hoax, that it's a sick conspiracy, and that if the United States slows down, China will gain the technological advantage, and that all we really need, this is my favorite quote, Kevin, all we really need is a high intellect president, and we have one. And I'm still waiting to be introduced to him. But, yeah, his attitude is whoever wins AI wins. Okay? Now, you look at what the senator said, and Trump and his family have profited enormously from all their AI deals. He's just terribly compromised. His lack of intellect and empathy have resulted in countless deaths and injuries. And now, at least in this view, he has the potential to end the human race. So we need to act fast, and we need to try to fix this problem before it fixes us. Now, I want to talk about Massie, but I want to get your thoughts on that.
1: Well, I agree with that, and I certainly agree with what Senator Ossoff was saying. I was listening to an interview of my favorite Speaker of the House, Mike Johnson, who is just Trump's puppy dog, and in the face of all this, he's just shutting down. In fact, we're going to talk a minute about with Massey's attempt to have a second statute, but Johnson was very I thought defensive about the question about AI. He made the point, oh, we've been ongoing talking with all these AI oligarchs and bigwigs, and they need to do more. But I agree with you. Trump has no incentive. He's making millions of dollars, as are his sons and all his buddies and flunkies from AI. So he has no incentive to regulate this. I mean, it is a significant issue regarding China, which, as in many other areas, is taking the lead when we're just faltering on this. But I don't expect Johnson to be Speaker of the House much longer, thank God. But nothing's going to happen with two Republican houses of Congress on AI, because Trump's dictating to them between John Thune and Mike Johnson to do not much on this, and other than maybe every now and then give it lip service.
22: All right. Well, Representative Massie, who I am very much a fan of, he has a whole different view on this. He says that there is no real AI crisis.
1: Okay.
22: That it's manufactured by tech oligarchs who are asking to be regulated. He said that is a red flag. What billionaire says, please put some restrictions on me where I will make less money? But he seems to believe that it's not to protect humanity from extinction, but to protect their potential profits. He says that they want to pull the ladder up, behind them, and leave the little guys, down at the bottom. So that comes full circle back to our issue of how in the world are we supposed to know? Okay, is it going to kill us, or is it going to, push us into another level of technological advance, like the internet did? There was a similar discussion about the internet when it came on board. We had some folks who said that this is, it's going to take over and it's going to, dominate our civilization. Some people had argued that it has, but there was a discussion about whether to tax it, whether to restrict it through government regulation, and for the most part, that didn't happen. So which is it? And we, like Ossoff says, we need the Congress to investigate and find out. That's their job. They have the right to form committees. They've got subpoena power to get documents, bring witnesses before them, and to find out, who's right.
1: Well, this is a do nothing Congress, and I can't. If you ask me, what have they done? What debates have we seen on the floor of Congress? And AI is certainly an issue that should not be a partisan issue, where Democrats take one position and Republicans take another. And there've been some interesting connections. Between, for example, the Ted Cruz in Texas and Bernie Sanders, who you think they would have nothing to agree on, have both been trying to work together. So there needs to be a bipartisan effort. But again, my point is Trump is giving the signal he doesn't want there to be much debate upon this issue because he's benefiting, and his flunkies and family and all the other billionaires around him. So I think for them they're crying crocodile tears here. They're not that bothered by this. And so, but I want to, speaking of Massey, I wanted to mention, I mentioned briefly, he is a representative from Kentucky who was primaried by Trump because Trump didn't like the fact that Massey was pushing the Epstein Files Transparency Act, which did pass last November. But to his credit, at least unlike some of these other senators from Louisiana and Texas and North Carolina, Massey's going out with his boots on, and he's saying, he has been heavily criticized by Trump, but he's now pursuing the Epstein Files Transparency Act 2, and here are the reasons for that. He argues that the U.S. Department of Justice has failed to fully comply with the original transparency law. There's no question about that, and that's one problem with this attorney general, one problem with Ashley Moody casting, in my view, the deciding vote, to make it 50-49. Where again, the attorney general is nothing more than Trump's personal attorney. But Massey, and he's works with Representative Ro Khanna, who's the Democratic representative from California, who's again co-sponsoring, and it's what's called a discharge position, which they did successfully last fall. Tom, was go around the speaker because the speaker again, who's just a puppet for Trump, doesn't want any of this done, and he's. He's walking out. He's shutting down Congress. They're getting nothing done. He's got to be one of the worst speakers this country's ever had. But what Massey and Connie are saying is that the DOJ has unlawfully, and these are facts, has unlawfully withheld millions of files, delayed releases, and botched redactions. That's happening. We've talked about it. The attorney general is looking at a potential contempt proceeding by Judge Sullivan. So there are ongoing hearings on this. And these Republicans, these MAGA people, do not care. What are the other reasons for that? Well, the new legislation grants victims, members of Congress, and state officials the direct legal standing to sue the DOJ in court to force compliance and access withheld records such as FBI 302 forms and victim testimony. And the measure also aims to empower state attorneys general to pursue criminal cases against Epstein's co-conspirators in state courts where federal prosecutors have taken no action. So the point is, the feds are not doing their job here because the Trump's told them to cover this thing up. So what Massey and Connor are saying, and they've got widespread support. Keep in mind, the magic number is 218 of number of representatives you need, which they did get last fall on the Epstein disclosure statute number one. So, but the point is that because the DOJ is not doing their job, in fact, they're covering this up. Thanks to the attorney general, thanks to the president and whatnot, that there's a need for the state officials to be able to get involved, and not just get involved, but get access to information. So that's the point of the second act or second bill.
22: Okay. Thank you for clarifying that, because I was wondering logically if the second act is largely the same as the first act, why do we need it? If DOJ did not comply with the first one, why are we doing a second one? So we can say it more slowly to them. Let me
1: we
22: say
1: mean,
22: it more
1: we mean
22: slowly.
1: It.
22: Yeah. We need you to follow the law.
1: Well, I think what it's a sad statement on the Department of what our good friend Ed calls the Department of Injustice, that they're not doing their job. So the point that Massey is making, and he's going to get the votes. The votes are there. I mean, the Republicans are probably going to have, besides getting their asses kicked in November, is the votes are there now for this Transparency Act. So what does Johnson do? He shuts down Congress. He says, let's all go home. And it's almost comical if it wasn't pathetic. So I think there's a good chance it will pass. But again, it can't pass until Congress is back. Keep in mind, this is the same Speaker of the House, Mike Johnson, who would not swear in the new representative from Arizona who became the number 218 last fall. So Trump was directing Johnson last fall to prevent the enactment and ultimate. He signed, by the way, Trump, because he saw the writing on the wall, he signed that statute. But they've not complied with it. The Attorney General has not been providing the documentation. There's over 3 million documents that have yet to be produced. At some point, Tom, do these people care? This should not be a partisan issue either. This is following the law. If you don't like the law, then change it, damn it. But you don't ignore it. You know, this Trump administration has created an atmosphere of the law doesn't make a damn bit of difference. I'll do whatever the F I want to do. When was that okay? When was that okay? I'm not trying to, you know, get on the high horse here.
22: Well, if you can answer that, you're a smarter man than I am.
1: But, well, I think we can educate our listeners and viewers, though, to what this specific statute is meant to do, and they can encourage their representatives and senators and say, look, you can't ignore this issue. This Epstein issue is not going away. It's not.
22: Eventually, it will be the landmark point in Trump's legacy. I mean, they'll be talking about the Epstein documents, you know, number one, forever. I mean, that's what he's going to be known for.
1: You know, and I don't know, you know, as I get older, you know, we've known each other a lot of years. We were first in our 20s, and now we're in our, you know, our late 60s. But, you know, stand for something. You know, Thomas Massie, God bless him, he's lost his seat. Liz Cheney lost her seat. But they stood for something, you know. They can look in the mirror. Most of these gutless legislators, I could give 2 cents for, and I don't care what their position is or their retirement is. They didn't do. They knew what the right thing to do was, and they didn't do it. They stood by and let this nightmare just keep going on. You know, ICE agents who were violating, you know, constitutional rights, and they're not even given access. Not to jump around too much, but because that's really a subject for another show. But they're denying access to these detention centers, which they wonder why we have any suspicion as to what's going on when they're denying us access to those centers. But so we'll see. Again, I don't think Congress is going to be in session on this because they're afraid of what's going to happen in November. But certainly if Democrats do take over the House, which I think they will come January, there'll be a very different tone to these committee hearings.
22: When will they reconvene? When will the House reconvene?
1: Well, what, for the new session or for? Well, that would be in January. I think January 3rd is the important day. But they should be coming back after the election, even though that's a lame duck. There's still time. I mean, I think this Congress, I would just label this the do-nothing Congress other than just kiss Trump's ass. So we'll see. Again, the predictions I made earlier, which may be right, may be wrong, and they're just my humble opinions, that some of these politicians are going to pay a price. You know, but if you're going to pay a price, at least do it like Liz Cheney did or Thomas Massie, and do it for doing what you thought was right. They did what was right, and they were willing to give up their seat. Okay, you can tell your grandkids that. You can inspire your grandchildren by saying that. Tom, how do you inspire people by just kissing Trump's ass? How is that in any way inspiring the grandchildren, who all you're doing here is leaving them $40 trillion in debt, by the way? So we're going to have next week an ongoing discussion or we're going to hear audios of our good friend President Trump promising to cut this deficit, by the way, which is now about a third of that deficit is on his watch. So
22: before we leave Massie, sure. and I hate to make this a Massie
1: love
22: show,
1: fest,
22: love fest, but you know he's moved to impeach Hegseth. Okay,
1: he did. He filed that just this week.
22: Yeah, that takes a lot of gumption, to use a regular word. He's moved to impeach him for violation of the War Powers Resolution of 1973. He said there's an unauthorized war in Iran, which is true. He refused the congressional instruction to withdraw U.S. forces from Iran, and he has charged him with deadly attacks on suspected drug traffickers at sea. I mean, just that in itself. I mean, these are supposedly drug traffickers. They are so far away from our country, they could never, ever reach our country unless, you know, they had 10 tanks fulls of gas.
1: And even if they were drug, you're right, Tom, they were nowhere near the United States. But even if they were, there's no right to kill them.
22: Right.
1: You take.
22: Oh, got to cook.
1: All right. Well, yeah, we're talking. Please don't interrupt us on this discussion, and we'll talk to Steve in a second. There's no right to just drop bombs and kill these people. That's murder. It's wrong. Again, if MAGA doesn't care about it, the Constitution doesn't allow you to just bomb these fishing boats out in the middle of the ocean.
22: Okay.
1: So, all right. So we do have a caller, Steve. What's on your mind, my friend?
3: Yeah, you know, to the point of those boats. small boats in the Obama. You know, it is my understanding that the bulk of the illegal drugs that come into the country come in cargo containers on big ships, and they pay off the guys on the docks, and then the semis back up, and then they distribute it across the country. I mean, it is absurd to think that these little boats could carry much drugs here anyway.
1: Well, but the point is, you don't. I mean, this is not debatable. If these MAGA people and Trump ass kissers want to change the law, change the law. But the point is, it's illegal to just kill these people on a suspicion that they're running drugs. Even if you knew they were running drugs, you intercede the boat and you take them into custody. That's the point. I mean, there's no debate about this issue. What they're doing is illegal. But Trump does. About every day of the week, he does something illegal. Steve, any further thoughts? I know you had some other thoughts. We had talked last week about a couple things. Any other thoughts on your mind?
3: I find it interesting that at this late stage in the game with the midterms, just almost right upon us, that he is still putting pressure to curtail the mail-in voting. I mean, won't the ballots start coming out in just a few weeks?
1: Well, state by state, yeah. I mean, there are various states like North Carolina where they're going out now.
3: Right. So even if they made a decision in his favor, I think it would probably come too late for his views.
1: There's no case coming in his favor. The Supreme Court has ruled that what he did was illegal. Now the process can keep going, but there's going to be no court ruling any different between now and November. There may be litigation, probably will be litigation after the fact on some of these issues, but it's clear now that the majority of the Supreme Court has ruled that these mail-out ballots need to go regardless of these illegal postal regulations. So, what about our buddy Mitch McConnell's back in the Senate? He is alive, Steve. What do you think about that?
3: Yeah, there was a Saturday Night Live. Remember Bob Hope when he was really ill? They had like a dummy and I think their chant was "Keep Hope Alive." Well, you almost wonder if he's even a real person there.
1: Let me ask you, Steve. When you talk to your neighbors and friends about politics and elections, do you find a high motivation level, regardless of party, to vote in the upcoming midterms?
3: I think, unfortunately, judging by what my kids feel and the young people, mostly young people live around me in my complex, it seems that they've just given up on the process. They just don't. I don't think they're going to vote at all, unfortunately.
1: Why do you think that is?
3: I think they're just disillusioned. They think it's all a sham and that their vote's not going to count, and that they kind of think that they lost already.
1: You know, but one of the heartening, really, for folks that are paying attention, the latest poll, which should be encouraging for Democrats, is they're 10% more motivated to vote right now than Republicans. And that is an important point, that just by staying home, and right now you've got a lot of very angry and motivated, not just Democrats, but you made a point earlier, Tom, about the independents, the no party affiliation. And they are angry right now. People are very unhappy. The economy is down the tubes. Interest rates, not only are they not being reduced, but they've been increased 0.25% yesterday by the Federal Reserve Board. So it's going in the opposite direction. Again, Trump was upset about that. But the economy right now, inflation is out of control. You can't reduce interest rates right now. So I think what you're experiencing, Steve, is not going to be the overall trend, because I think a lot of people are very motivated to vote because they're unhappy. You know, when Trump tells them that affordability is a hoax and they can't pay their rent, they can't pay their mortgages, you're now paying for regular gas $4.40. You're paying over $6 for diesel. Those are real numbers. You can't, you know, you. I know Trump's getting rich off his cryptocurrencies and his other. His other grifting, but it's not, you know, that's not helping the common person who's living paycheck to paycheck. Tom, any thoughts from your end?
22: No, not really. I would be a little more optimistic in that I think that, unfortunately, maybe it's not the folks that are come out and vote, but the folks who don't come out and vote, because the statistics show that the folks that are you know, even MAGA folks are not that excited about coming out. It's a midterm, and, you know, that there's also the chance that, you know, the Democrats will get fired up. They should.
1: You know, I think, and we've talked about this before, and I'd want to just emphasize it again, you know, we have some very strong opinions. I have very strong opinions, and you know, you may agree with me, and I respect everyone's right to their opinion. But I'm looking forward to listening to people the next few weeks. I was listening to voters in Alaska, both Republicans and Democrats, talk about you know, the Alaska race, which we talked about a few minutes ago. But just listening and hearing what they have to say. What bothers you? I'm not going to vote. Why aren't you going to vote? You know, just listening, and because I know that we as lawyers are we're usually advocating. But I'm looking forward to the next 6 weeks or so listening to what people say. And we, as you said earlier, and we both talked about, we get with the government we deserve. This is a democracy. We can't just blame Trump for this. I mean, Trump to me is a sick individual, and I'll never forgive this country per se for voting for him twice. But we did, you know, he won the election. Unlike him in 2020, when he keeps denying that Biden won, he did win the election in 2024. 10 million more Democrats who voted for Biden did not vote in 2024, who voted in 2020. So that's the point that you both, Steve, you and Tom both made a minute ago, is you lose by just people sitting on the couch. And that's exactly what happened in 2024 with the Democrats. Well, Steve, thank you for calling in. We appreciate your ongoing interest. And keep listening to us, my friend, okay?
3: All right, Kevin. Keep
1: the faith. Before we go to break quickly, I know we have our Who's Going Down session, Tom, which you lead. I always enjoy looking forward to that part of our show. Any thoughts there?
22: Well, we're still holding at 12 to 1 to 0, right? So
1: remind our listeners that is.
22: This is an exclusive to WTAN. You will not find this
1: Other station will you get this information.
22: In the world. This is an exclusive. So what we did was we researched the attorneys that were affiliated with Trump who have now either been disbarred or are facing bar inquiries. And we added them up, and we came to the number 12. And we also then went back and looked at the six previous presidents to see how many attorneys associated with them had been disbarred or were facing bar sanctions, and it was zero.

0: anyone that's risen to the highest level, they're all going down. You know, it's it. Just look at the history. You know,
1: My dad, you know, who was an Air Force fighter pilot. His dad was a lawyer. Both my grandfathers were lawyers. But I remember they both died when actually 1967 when I was still very young. But my dad would say that his dad would say to him, you know, son, if you sleep with dogs, you're going to get fleas. And I would say, when you sleep with Trump, you know, you're going to get fleas. You know, if you don't believe that, just feel free to go down that road of getting indicted or getting disbarred or getting suspended, whatever it might be. All right. Time for us to take our last pause for a quick break. Stay with us on the TAN Talk Radio Network, where the voice of reason will be right back with me, Kevin Carey, my co-host, Tom Skerritt. We'll be talking after the break about this wonderful pardon industry that Trump has created.
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1: Audio. Was it listed as four? All right. We talked about this is Kevin Carey, Tom Skerritt back with the Voice of Reason. And we always have our rant with our good friend Liz Oyer, who's the Ford and Pardon attorney at the Department of Justice, and she's talking a little bit this week about the how much money our good friend President Trump makes off these pardons.
5: Hey, everybody. In case you missed it, 60 Minutes returned this week with an episode about the pardon economy that has developed under Donald Trump, and I have some thoughts. I'm Liz Oyer, the former pardon attorney for the Department of Justice. The 60 Minutes episode highlighted the role of pardon brokers who sometimes charge as much as $3 million to get their clients pardoned. They actually used a hidden camera to film two of these guys shaking down a potential client. What I found really odd about the episode is that it treated the whole pardon economy as though it's a mere curiosity. Like, wow, look how much it costs to get a pardon now. Can you believe it? There was just no sense of alarm. The corruption of the pardon power under Donald Trump is actually an existential threat to the rule of law and the integrity of our justice system. We have a president who is selling pardons, and it's all out in the open for everyone to see. Selling a government benefit is the definition of corruption. It creates a two-tier justice system where the wealthy and the well-connected get treated differently from everyone else. It's also incredibly dangerous. Many of Trump's pardon recipients have gone on to commit serious new crimes, including victimizing children. That should be setting off flashing red alarm bells for everyone. I also found it bizarre that 60 Minutes went out of its way to say that there's nothing illegal about what these pardon brokers are doing. I don't agree with that, and I don't know how anyone could reach that conclusion based on what we currently know. There are criminal statutes that prohibit pay-for-play access to government benefits. They include 18 U.S.C. Section 201, which prohibits paying or receiving bribes or gratuities to public officials. The Supreme Court has said the president can't be prosecuted under these laws, but that does not mean the people around him can't. People who are getting paid to put pardons on his desk, or who are paying others to put pardons on his desk, are all exposing themselves to potential criminal liability. If those people are government officials, there are a host of federal ethics laws that they also could be violating. We also have laws against fraud. If you are promising results to a client that you can't deliver, which it sounds like some of these pardon brokers definitely are, that's fraud. There is a lot we still don't know about Trump's pardons, but there will be an accounting in the future. I am confident of that. Check out my latest Substack post where I have lots more on Trump's secret pardon.
1: Tom, she speaketh the truth. I don't know what else to say about that. I mean, we've talked about this many times, but you know, Eisenhower started in the 50s. There was the concept of the military-industrial complex, which was millions and millions of people, dollars and money being made. And I would call this the pardon industrial complex. And we've talked, you and I have talked off the studio about, he's not the first president that's given pardons as a favor, but there's been no president who ever has done it to this degree in such a way as to.

0: to make money.
1: And you pointed out yesterday that Clinton did it, especially at the end of his last term. He was signing pardons right and left. But you're right. That is a huge difference between what we have now, which is just pay for play. I mean,
0: correct.
1: You and I could do anything that resulted in a federal crime, and for the right amount of money, we'd get off. I mean, I would like to do some research to see if there's any crime that you could commit that would bar you from buying pardon.
0: Yeah, and we've talked about this week after week, month after month on this show, and it just continues. There's never been a president who's done this on an ongoing basis where there's now this cottage industry of lawyers. You know, it is, just as you said earlier, pay to play. And that should bother people. I mean, it's, again, that shouldn't be about politics. I'm happy to criticize Clinton. The Rich was, I guess somebody named Rich was in fact, our friend Sandy Weinberg had prosecuted him, you might recall, in the Southern District of New York, and Sandy was being interviewed at the time when Clinton was leaving office in 2000. But it's corrupt, what's happening. It's not right, and at some point it should matter to people. All we can do, Tom, is make the point. You know, when Liz Oyer comes on week after week, I challenge our listeners, if they don't agree with something she says, they're welcome to call us. But she's telling us the truth. I mean, the what she's saying and alleging is fact. So
1: it does fall to the legislature again, which puts us in a very bad position, because the legislature, you know, won't do anything, much less. I mean, this would be a big change in power. To say we're going to somehow, you know, restrict the president's ability to pardon, or, you know, make an amendment to the Constitution. I mean, those are all, you know, heavy lifts, and we don't have the manpower or the woman power in our legislature and our Congress to do that.
0: Well, Liz Ory made the point that, let's say, the president with this, you know, incredibly wide immunity he's been granted, doesn't grant that same immunity to these other people in this industrial complex, what I call the part industrial complex, or around him. So again, and keep that in mind, Attorney General, you know, John Mitchell, Attorney General to Nixon, went to prison. So if you're not the president, you may well end up going to prison. So I know we wanted to, we'll change gears a little bit, talk a little bit about some of the promises made or not kept by our good friend President Trump.
1: Yeah, one of his favorite things to do is when he gets in trouble, he just offers people money. Again, some people would call that a bribe, but he has a history of doing that. And if you want to predict the future, look at the past. I went and looked at what Trump has promised in his current term. In 1920, it was a $200 prescription drug card that was supposed to be sent to 33 million Medicare beneficiaries. No, not. Did not.
0: Said 2020.
1: I'm sorry. Did I say that? Yeah, 20. I don't think Trump's that old. But in any event, yes.
0: I think he was born in 1920. No?
1: February of 25. This was this alleged Doge savings to America, which I read this morning, has resulted in us having to pay double the price that we paid before to replace some of the employees who were cut by Doge. But anyway, it's supposed to be $5,000 per tax-paying household. Never happened. In 2025, there was a tariff dividend. All the money that we were, you know, making from the tariffs, which is in the billions, which, by the way, never got to the even when the Supreme Court ruled, that money never trickled down to the folks that paid it, which is you and me.
0: Yeah, and I fought, by the way, just to interrupt you for a second, I fought the Supreme Court for that, because although they ruled correctly that the tariffs were illegal, and that was, again, common theme here, this is Congress's obligation to impose tariffs, and Trump just said, well, screw you, I'll do whatever the hell I want to do. Court said that was illegal, but did not provide sufficient details about the remedy. So the funds have gone back to the, you know, to the companies, but not ultimately to the consumer, who are the ones that were injured by that. This basically became a sales tax imposed by these tariffs.
1: Yeah, I mean, everyone made out except you and I.
0: Except Joe Schmo, who's, you know, going month to month.
1: Right, right. But anyway, it was supposed to be a $2,000, what he called a tariff dividend. And he said that he was committed to delivering it, never delivered it. In September of 2026, a $500 refund to nearly 1 million qualifying ACA, that's Obamacare, employees never happened. And so, you know, is the current offer to pay $5,000 for what he calls a Trump dividend? I mean, how can you not call this a bribe? He's not just saying, hey, you know, you've got you people out there of you're getting soaked for your groceries and for your gas. So here's something just to help you out. No. He says if the Republicans win, that's a bribe. I mean, you know, you have to go out there and do something to help the Republicans win and you'll get $5,000. Well, number one, where's the money coming from? Let's check our debt right now. Well, how much is it?
0: It's going to be $40 trillion.
1: Yeah, $40 trillion. I don't think we can afford a $5,000 gift.
0: And you know, it's like the grandfather that her uncle's got no money and says, hey, let's take a, you know, a trip to California. Who's paying for it, Dad? Yeah. Well, I don't know. We haven't figured that part out yet.
1: That's right. Certainly not me.
0: Yeah, I'm not paying for it.
1: Yeah. So anyway, he's stiffed Americans four times. This is what he does. He stiffs his lawyers. He stiffs his contractors. Whoever he owes money to, he just doesn't pay it. So I think that it's safe to say that no one will see their $5,000 Trump dividend.
0: Yeah, I would say don't put $5,000 on your credit card tomorrow hoping that that's going to be paid back by the Trump dividend. You know, it's also as a matter of politics. And one of the things I like about doing this show, Tom, is that it's a mixture of law and politics. And really, today's been a good example of talking really about both concepts. And we, you know, we have the ability, given our backgrounds, to do that. But as a matter of politics, it's an act of desperation. Even the Republicans are wincing. The money's not, as you said, is not there. And many of the Republicans came out and said that. I mean, it's like when you're trying to, you know, if you're going to keep saying those things, you just don't say anything because you're not helping us getting reelected when all you're doing is looking like, you know, suggesting a bribe, like you said, and also increasing the debt. So I don't know, we'll have much else to say about that other than to say, as you've just noted, it's not going to happen. You know, there's a famous play called Death of a Salesman. There's a guy named Willie Loman. Right. Willie Loman, you know, it's a, you know, my brother, older brother used to, you know, quote from it because, and the guy's, the son's name was Biff, you know, and Willie was an alcoholic. It was a very tragic story, but he would say, Biff, I'm going to get you that bike for Christmas. We'll get you that present, Biff. That's what Trump does. Like, Biff, I'm going to get you that, you know, but, you know, he doesn't do it. And you know, either fool me once, fool me twice. At some point, won't the majority of the country understand that it's never going to happen?
1: Right.
0: So, and as I said, I mean, we're going to highlight next week a little bit. He's promised what he promised to do many, many times, and you hear it from his own mouth, is bring the debt down. He's made no effort. Not only has he not done it, he's made no effort to bring it down. And there's no discussion about it in Congress. These Republicans, who were the party of the balanced budget and fiscal conservatism, what's happened? They're afraid to open their mouths. It's pathetic. They fear this man, and he's going to be a lame duck president in about 60 days. Looking at least one, if not two, houses who are against him, and as you said, most likely are going to probably impeach him again. And the fact the Senate doesn't have the balls to convict. Bring it on, man. He should be impeached by Congress. So don't criticize the House for doing their job. Criticize the Senate for not doing their job and convicting. He should have been convicted of what happened with January 6th. Mitch McConnell, you gutless senator. Thank you very much. How I really think, right? Let's go on that note, a little bit of humor, okay? We even got, I think, Big Ed had a thought about that. But
2: So you're essentially saying... Normally, after Trump gives a speech, all his fans at Fox News amplify his message and repeat his lies verbatim. There's just one problem. Trump's talking about election fraud. Remember how this went the last time?
3: Fox agreeing to pay Dominion more than $787 million over the network's unsupported claims that the 2020 presidential election was rigged.
2: Fox does not want to pay another $787 million. They need that money for settling sexual harassment lawsuits. Sean Hannity, you're live after Trump's speech. Let's see you try to cover this story without tripping over $787 million.
4: President Donald J. Trump from the East Room at the White House. He had a lot to say tonight. Now, the president, if you go to whitehouse.gov, has now releasing what he believes is all the corroboration that you would ever need. What is pretty remarkable, what he says are in these documents. I'm sure that anybody that cares about truth will want to do a deep dive into all of this.
2: Well, what he said was, so it was a little, you know what, let's move on to a bigger story. Why does Mom Donnie want to convert Jimothy the raccoon to Islam?
0: He sure sounded like someone didn't want to get sued again for $700 million. Talk about non-speak.
1: He sounded like me when I come home and I forget to pick up the groceries from my wife, and she says, where are they? And I go, well, there's going to be an announcement made here soon that will give you all the corroboration that you need to understand, you know, what I did. What did you do? I don't know. I can't really talk about that. But, yeah, he's
0: well,
1: he,
0: you know, he's, Fox doesn't want
1: dancing.
0: To pay.
1: He was dancing.
0: Well, they don't want to pay another $700 million in, you know, for slandering. I mean, you know, facts matter. You and I remember somebody said something, you know, you know, Kevin, all your friends are lawyers, and you know, lawyers are not the majority of people. You need to get out and talk to more non-lawyers. But the positive thing about being a lawyer is that we do think about the fact that what we say has to be backed up. We talk to a judge, and we make a representation to a judge. We can't just give an opinion, and it does matter. We can have an honest debate about the facts, but you know, it's staggering what Fox paid out on that. On that Dominion lawsuit,
1: and that was a settlement, right?
0: That was a settlement. Yeah. They weren't ordered. They knew they had a problem here. What happened was, in which this goes back, maybe when we talked about the Tallahassee grand jury, they went back and found these emails and documents, and why it's so important there in any situation to subpoena documents, because people will cover their ass, you know, at the time, but they're stuck with what they said in an email or text, you know, 2 or 3 years ago.
1: Well, that's what happened in the Tallahassee probe. You know, the witnesses said, I just can't remember, you know, which is worthless, right? Well, you remind them of things, and they can suddenly remember. You know, you have the documents, you have you know, emails, you have chat threads. I mean, it suddenly refreshes their recollection, and didn't have it there. And really, the news, you know, companies, and this is across the board, they don't really want to have a lot of documentation. They want to be able to, you know, just talk freely about what they've heard, or, you know, like President Trump says, you know, some people say. I mean, that's really a solid basis.
0: You know? Yes, I've heard.
1: Yeah, you go into court. I mean, Kevin, you and I are trial lawyers, 40-year trial lawyers. You imagine. The judge says, okay, this is a, you know, tough case, you know, and there's $200 million at stake. You know, Mr. Carey, what do you have to say on this? You know, explain some of these cases and how they apply. And you go, well, judge, you know, I've heard a few things, and this is the way I feel about them. You know, you'd be bounced out of court.
0: Well, as lawyers, I've always read, and I believe that they say the key to when trials are about the search for truth, which I do believe that. And the biggest instrument for that is the right of cross-examination, where, you know, you hear one side of the story. That's why mediations, and, you know, we've been mediating, and, you know, we go to these settlement mediations, and it's, you hear the other side of the story. There are two sides usually to a story, and you hear your client, you know, with one side of the story only. And it's you know, going back a little bit, you mentioned about the grand jury. I know we've already talked about it, but the new wrinkle this week there is that saying, okay, there's been wrongdoing, but let's focus on what the grand jury did not do. And did they do their job? Can we just accept the fact that they've acknowledged the fact that there's been criminal conduct and yet not go any further? And so I don't think that story's fully dead. I think there's still some legs to that. I don't know, Tom, your thought about that.
1: I think that the closer DeSantis gets to the end of his term, it's like President Trump. You know, the more emboldened people get, and they know that this case. I mean, I look at it as a trial lawyer. You know, and I did some work that's very akin to judging as well when I was on the Ethics Commission.
0: And you chaired the Ethics Commission.
1: I did. And, you know, we sat as a quasi-judicial board, you know. So I think it's very apparent that they blocked the information and the evidence because they wanted to craft, you know, the result. If you put 12 people in a box and you say, here are a couple of, you know, legal documents, you know, what do you think? And they go, well, it looks like somebody, you know, stole some money, misappropriated money. Anything else? You got anything else? No, that's it. I mean, I would say that the grand jury did do their job with what they had available. But what they didn't have available is the real story.
0: Well, and they're not lawyers, and right. They don't have as you know. We quoted what Andrew Warren, former state attorney for Hillsborough County, said in the Tampa Bay Times article yesterday on the front page. They needed, I think, to be guided to some degree. You know, as we've talked about before, there's no defense counsel, there's no judge in a grand jury proceeding. It's pretty much driven by the prosecutor, whether it's state or federal. But I think it's incumbent upon the state attorney in that situation to convey to the grand jury what weapons or instruments they have, including subpoenas. And I think it's very unusual, as does I think the many of the witnesses who were quoted in that article from yesterday's Tampa Bay Times, to say, well, why didn't you seek these documents? You know, just when you say there's criminal activity, but yet we don't have enough information to identify who to indict. You can work with that. You don't just, you know, turn the lights off and go home. I don't see how that satisfies the public, particularly when it's such a high profile situation dealing with, you know, the governor, the senator, the attorney general. This isn't the dog catcher.
1: Right.
0: And $10 million that should have gone to the poor. I mean, and for the governor to flat out lie and say that was additional money is just not true. Youthmeyer lied about it. That's not true. That was based upon the formula of where that Centene, who paid the money back, overcharged for Medicaid. It was basically Medicaid fraud. They should have been indicted probably. As Ed said the other day, whether you can give the money, rob the bank and give the money back and we'll go home. But that money was part of the damage. It was not an additional attorney's fee, which was raised by some of these people. And they're all walking away hoping it's going to be a non-issue. And once they're reelected in November, we'll just move on to the next scandal.
1: Right.
0: But it's frustrating. I, we talk about facts here, but on an emotional level. And I repeat myself, but I give the Tampa Bay Times and Miami Herald, you know, Epstein would not have become an issue. That was covered up and buried with the prosecutors in South Florida, except for the Miami Herald, who kept pushing the issue and pushing the issue. And you see where it ended up. So I don't think it's going to die. It should not die, but it's out of our control. I don't know what Jack Campbell. I've never met Jack Campbell. I've been told that he's a responsible state attorney. So we'll see. You know, we'll see what happens. But I don't. You have any thoughts about what may happen with that?
1: Like I said earlier, you know, the question is whether it grows legs, as they say. I can't, as a trial lawyer, I can't imagine that it wouldn't. I mean, this is just blatant. You know, I mean, you could explain this to a fifth grader in less than 2 minutes. You know, people have to make a decision. You have to give them the information to make the decision. If you don't give it to them and they make a decision that's not final, then whose fault is that? Well, it's the person that didn't give the information. And so, you know, I know that the state attorney is going to come under increasing pressure, and that will increase the closer DeSantis gets to the end of his term, because he'll be more and more and more of a lame duck. That's what I think.
0: Yeah, what concerns me is you've got an attorney general and U.S. senator involved in the process, who at the time were the U.S. Senator Moody was the attorney general, and the current attorney general Youthmeyer was the chief of staff, both very much involved in this process, and neither one were questioned by the grand jury and should have been. They knew the most about it, and they've both been very vague about it. And again, David Jolly, to his credit, has been trying to make this an issue, as has Ashley Moody's Democratic the Senate opponent, and as has Youthmeyer's attorney general opponent. But I don't see it, you know, getting a lot of legs. I don't know why. I'm frustrated by that. But, you know, as lawyers, we were always told, as we're litigating complex issues, you know, if you can't distill a complex issue into a 5-minute discussion, you're going to lose the jury. But this Hope Florida is not a complex issue to convey, that there was $10 million taken from poor people that were misappropriated for political purposes and then lied about. That took 30 seconds.
1: Pretty good.
0: But we can't make something resonate. So, but you know, we'll keep talking about it, and hopefully at some point it might. You know, and some of these issues, as you've said, Tom, really shouldn't be partisan. It should bother a Republican. If this were a Democrat as governor, it would bother me.
1: Well, let me ask you that. I mean, I have heard people sound like President Trump. Some people say that this is a highly partisan show, and I like to think that it isn't. You know, I mean, there's a lot of discussion of Republicans and Democrats and independents, but a lot of what we discuss is got nothing to do with political parties.
0: Well, we hope not, and it shouldn't, and because the we're talking about compliance with law, we're talking about just full investigations. You know, as I said with Epstein, if Clinton or other Democrats were implicated, fine. Wherever the facts go, they go. What shouldn't happen is a cover up. Well, the quote for today was Will Rogers: "Just be glad you're not getting all the government you're paying for." Join us again next Thursday morning at 9 o'clock for another edition of The Voice of Reason. I'd like to thank my co-host, Tom Skerritt. I'm Kevin Carey, reminding you that if the statement seems a little too implausibly true by a conservative, don't believe it just because a conservative says it. Make them prove it. See you next time.

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2: AI gets the royal treatment. I'm Dave Anthony, Fox News. Add Britain's King Charles to the list of those worried about the dangers of artificial intelligence. Gathering of industry leaders with the king says they can do a lot of good, but
3: there seems urgency in adequately considering the existential dangers of such technologies falling into the wrong hands.
2: While many Democrats in Congress push for stronger AI regulations, Republican Senator John Kennedy tells Fox there must be a kill switch in case
4: they take on a life of their own. They become an independent species. They become like the Terminator.
2: President Trump's called the AI warnings a hoax. Next week, some tech leaders have been invited to a state dinner at the White House for Chinese leader Xi Jinping.
5: According to reports, they include OpenAI chief executive Sam Altman, Apple executive chairman Tim Cook, and Jensen Huang, CEO of chip giant NVIDIA. Huang and Cook were also part of the entourage of executives who accompanied the president to China back in May. NVIDIA and several major U.S. companies sit at the center of the global artificial intelligence and semiconductor industries.
2: Fox's Lillian Wu. Stocks are rebounding from yesterday's sell-off that followed a Fed interest rate hike President Trump called the wrong move. The rate increase comes amid inflation concerns as gas prices surged again today, diesel at a new record high, all related to the Iran conflict the president says will end well and soon, saying at a rally last night in North Carolina.
6: It's going to be a really good conclusion. It's going to happen. It's going to be a little bit after the election, but maybe not. Maybe it's before the election.
2: The president's also calling laughable the European Union welcoming Canada as an associate member amid a trade war with the U.S. Prime Minister Mark Carney.
7: We are pursuing resilience so no one can control our open markets.
2: The president says that could be a hostile act, warning he could impose serious tariffs, even stop trading with Europe on many things. 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
17: Hi, this is Patsy with a Z. Welcome to the story behind the book, coming to you from Tan Talk Radio Network studio here in glorious Clearwater, Florida, the perfect place for writers to write and readers to enjoy a good book. At the bottom of the hour, I'm going to be talking to John A. Vanek about his book. It's called Miracles. It's a fascinating book, and I'm looking forward to talking to him. But right now, I get to turn to an award-winning author, and I am so thrilled because this is... I love suspense books. I love suspense books. I love books that just keep me turning the pages. So it's really a lot of fun to welcome to Joy on Paper, Penny Gochin. Hi.
18: Hi, Patsy. Great to be chatting with you.
17: Well, I'm so happy that I finally got you on. I had a few, I think I had you scheduled and I had some interruptions, but it's so great that you're here today because, well, you know, as I said, I love a story that keeps me guessing. And your new book, which was released in July, and I was already scheduled during that time, is called The Woman Underwater. And, I think it's fascinating.
18: Oh, that's great to hear. Thanks so much. I enjoyed writing it.
17: Well, you know, it's always great when you have a character that people really can relate to and really start to care about very much, as you have here with Victoria Sands. I thought that was just terrific writing.
18: Wow, thank you very much. I appreciate that.
17: So, of course, now this, previously, of course, you're well-known and you're an award-winning author, as I said, and you have the series called Elizabeth Pennington Mysteries, and another series, right?
18: Yes, the Elizabeth Pennington series is set on the coast of Maine in an old family-run inn high up on a precipice looking out over the ocean. And then I've got two that are set in the Caribbean, the Olivia Benning mystery series. Those are set on in the U.S. Virgin Islands.
17: Okay. Well, you're a busy girl here. You keep yourself busy. Now, the new book is, let's talk about, I love the setting. I always, having lived in England and been around, you know, boys' schools and boys' academies, as a matter of fact, I lived in a village, and just down the road, there in my little village, there were only three stores. Well, there was the sweet shop, which was across the street from my little cottage, and then just down the street, the butcher shop, and then there were three pubs. So that was the entire village. And the little boys would come over from the boys' school and being, you know, the way little boys could be, they would talk Latin when they were in the sweet shop, just to impress, you know, the villagers. And they were so surprised when they discovered that I studied Latin. That was my main subject in high school, 4 years of Latin. And I started talking to them in Latin. they were an American. They couldn't believe it. So I got a lot of that. And later on, I became friends with people at the school, and I got, you know, to go to events and things. So I love the setting of this school. Tell us about it.
18: Well, it's a private all boys boarding school in Connecticut, in New England, and it's set in a very rural town that I've called Litchfield Falls. There is a Litchfield, Connecticut, but I've named it Litchfield Falls, and the buildings are very English looking. They're you know, the brownstone and the slate roof, and there is actually a all boys boarding school in Connecticut that was the inspiration for this. And there's a pond in the woods nearby. I mean, it's all very, you know, very rural, very charming, but the perfect setting for something to get.
17: Oh, yeah. Things can go wrong quickly. One of my fun things when I lived in this little village was part of my daily walk was going through the graveyard, which was lots of fun because usually that would be just before in those days you had to wait for the pub to open. So I'd go for a walk through the graveyard, and then the pub would open. I could get my gin and tonic. So...
18: Sounds like a good stroll and end result.
17: It was. And so, but I love the flavor that you managed to put here with this boys' school. You do have that sort of English touch, and there's a element of creepiness in it. But I think you must have had fun writing this.
18: Oh, absolutely. You know, it was, and it all started with, you know, I do a lot of what ifs, you know, when I hear, you know, a news story, or I learn of something that you know has tragically happened to an acquaintance. You know, of course, my first reaction is to, you know, my heart goes out to them. I, you know, say a prayer for them. But then I go into this, you know, what if mode. You know, what if that were me? What if that particular event happened to me? What would I be feeling right now? What would I do? What would I say? So that's kind of how this whole story came about. It was kind of a what if, gee, you know, what if, you know, what if my husband went missing? And it just goes from there. But it's, you know, that's just the way my mind works. You know, I try things on for size, which can be terrifying at times, is some of the things that I think of and try to imagine being in that situation. But I think that's just part of being a writer, and some of the things I'll run with, and others I'll discard as just too terrifying, and no, I'm not going to go down that road. But it was a lot of fun to write, and there was so much to the characters, and you know, I loved the characters. There's a lot of me in Victoria, but in particular Millie. I've gotten so much feedback about Victoria's mother, Millie, because she's very quirky, and you know, she is actually based on a couple of real people that I observed in real life, and one was someone who, it was up in New England, I was doing a book signing, and it was winter, so she had just come in from the cold, and she had, you know, multiple layers on, and so she starts peeling off her layers, and throwing each one over an arm, and you know, her overcoat, a cardigan, her hat, and then when she got done peeling off layers, she patted herself down from head to toe, and then she turned and looked at me and realized I was watching her, and she said, "I have to be sure I don't take off too many layers. My daughter hates when I embarrass her in public." And so the two of us had a great laugh, and then she walked off, and I thought, "Oh, she's got to be a character in one of my books." So I pulled out my phone and jotted down some notes, and she just was so much fun. And then after that, I saw a woman biking past the front of our house one day. She was very colorful. She was an elderly woman with, you know, kind of frizzy hair, but, you know, colorfully dressed and interesting leggings on. Even her bike was colorful. And I just thought, okay, I've got to take her and the lady that I saw at the book signing, put her together and make this character and make, you know, Victoria's mother, and then just take it from there, just embellish her. And she's just, she provides the comedic relief to this, to the, you know, tense, suspenseful situation.
17: Well, as a script writer, I can say she's a ham, and she stole she stole that movie that I saw in my head, because Victoria Sam is, first of all, it's a great name, and I love, I really love the way you developed her. You know, she's a wife, a mother, and you start off the story, and we discover that, you know, her husband disappeared 7 years previously, and he was a schoolmaster at the school. But when I saw the, whenever I really like a book, I see it as a film in my head. Like, I want to get on my old Selectric and start writing a script for it. And I just kept thinking, oh my goodness, some actress is going to love Millie's part. I mean, there are some there are some senior actresses out there who will, you know, they will ham it up. They will work it. They will really steal it and get an Academy Award nomination for that.
18: I think you're right. I think it would be a lot of fun to play that part. But thank you. I appreciate you saying that.
17: Yeah, well, I think that would work as a film, definitely. So, you are great at writing suspense, great at writing mysteries. You know, this whole, there's an element here that you have to keep the reader always sort of a little bit tingly, like, what's going to happen? What's going to happen? You have the mother and the two sons. Explain, what else do you want to explain about the story without giving away anything major?
18: Well, essentially, you know, as you said, when the story starts, Victoria's husband has been missing for almost 7 years, and he'd been a teacher at the all-boys boarding school. And he disappeared essentially without a trace, and you know, no witnesses came forward. The police had very little to go on, and what little they had, you know, fizzled very quickly. They never even found his car.
17: He went on a trip to New York City for a day, and it's a very surprising thing. Your husband goes to New York City for a business meeting for one day, one night. He's supposed to be, you know, gone, and he's supposed to be back the next night, and there you are, blah. He's not there.
18: Yeah, it was supposed to be a very routine. It was a field trip that the kids take, you know, every fall, and, you know, nobody thought anything of it. And in fact, the morning that, you know, the day he left, the last time she saw him was when she ran out the door, you know, to get the boys to the bus, and she didn't even like kiss him properly. She just kind of gave him blew him a kiss and never even, you know, hugged him or gave him a proper kiss. So, the whole day, you know, it was just a very, normal day. And, yeah, so then 7 years have passed, and everybody but Victoria have given up on finding him or him, but she firmly believes that he's coming back. But everyone around her is trying to convince her, you know, to snap out of it and realize that, okay, it's been 7 years. He's not coming back. But she... One of the reasons she believes he is still out there is every year for her birthday, she still receives these beautiful coral-colored roses that he's been sending to her since they were first married.
17: Ah.
18: So she lives in hope.
17: And the reader lives in hope. And you never know. And that's why they have to read your book, right?
18: That's right.
17: They want to find out. What in the world happened to him? Because, that's the whole thing of keeping us in suspense. And when I was reading it, as I said, I saw it as a film. I don't know, you know, if it's been optioned yet, but I have a feeling that maybe people will come out of the Hollywood woodworks maybe.
18: Awesome.
17: And pick it up because you write very cinematographically. It would be an easy book for a screenwriter. Would love it. There's so much there. There's a lot of meat to the story, which is always fun. You know, when you're given a book to write a screenplay for, sometimes it's really difficult. You really, there's just not enough there, and you have to invent stuff. But in this case, you've put it all in there, as I said, because it's a multi-layered story.
18: Wow, thank you very much. That's very kind of you.
17: So let's go back a little bit. You know, my listeners are always interested in, like, you've reached a really high point where you get a book, I think, where that really has a great potential here to become a film. And people are going to, you know, then say, how did it happen? You know, were you an overnight success? How did it happen? When you wrote your first book, what was it like, and how did you feel?
18: Well, when I wrote my first book, I didn't even know I was writing a book. I just have always loved to write and never pursued it professionally. I, you know, went to college and chose a very practical major. I chose accounting, and I enjoyed that, did very well with it, but I've always been very left brain and have always, I'm sorry, right brain. And I've always loved to paint and draw and all that stuff. So once I got out of college, I let myself go back to, you know, doing all the stuff that I love to do besides having a career. But anyway, and the last real job that I had working for someone else, I headed up a reporting section in a large savings bank where we produced the financial statements, and I wrote up the financial analysis that goes with the statements, which is not, you know, certainly isn't riveting text, but it, you know, it's nothing creative there. But I think it sparked that interest of mine to get back into writing. And so when I sat down to write A Murder on the Precipice, which was my very first one, I just had this story kind of floating around in my head, and I was just playing with it, you know, and I immediately said it was going to be a murder mystery. I was going to set it on the coast of Maine, and I had some characters I was thinking of, so I just was playing with it in my head to the point where I thought, gee, I've got a lot up there. Maybe I should start writing. You know, this could be a fun short story. So I started to write. And, you know, it would be after everybody had gone to bed, you know, my kids and my husband, everybody was asleep. So I sat down with the computer and just started writing. And I'm such a night owl that, you know, that was a great time for me to be writing. And I just wrote for the love of writing, had no thoughts of anyone reading it, which actually was quite liberating. I could write whatever I wanted to. I wasn't writing to an audience. And when I got done, it was kind of long. And I thought, gee, I wonder if this is long enough to be a book. I mean, I really, and the other question was, I wonder if anyone would want to publish it. So I knew enough about the industry to know I had to send out, you know, query letters to publishers and agents and so forth. And so I went and got, you know, back then, I got this book of The Writer's Market and just went through and found publishers and agents that would, were interested in that genre, but also would even consider an unpublished writer, and just started sending out query letters. And it took me 3 years, but I finally did find a publisher. And then that just opened the floodgates. Once that got published, it's like, wow, this is pretty cool. And it just opened the floodgates to all these other stories that, you know, were in my head. And so I've just gone from there. And it's been a lot. I mean, it's a lot of work, but it's a labor of love. And it's pretty cool when you have readers that keep looking for your next book. I mean, that's, you know, when I have book signings and people will come up and say, I'm here for your latest book. And I had a lot of that this summer with the new book that came out. And it was just, it's pretty surreal at times when you think, wow, these people are investing their time and their money to read my books, and it's very rewarding in that respect. You know, that piece of it is what keeps me going. You know, at 3 o'clock in the morning when I'm trying to get to my word count, or I'm trying to, you know, slog through three pages of edits from my editor, or, you know, there's a lot of very lonely times and when you're a writer, but, you know, it's having readers that appreciate your work that make it all worthwhile.
17: And it's fun that now you can actually get back out there and meet your fans, because that during the pandemic period, it was really difficult for authors.
18: Yes. Yeah, that was tough. It was tough not only because you couldn't connect with the readers, you know, in person, but just, you know, just the whole psychology of, you know, the pandemic, that hit me, you know, in the beginning. It affected my writing. I struggled to write, and I think that's why it took longer than usual for this book to get out, because I really was struggling with, you know, like, you know, people were dying, and I'm writing fiction. You know, it's just, it, you know, it, at first I was questioning what I was doing, but then I had so many people say to me, yeah, but you're providing an escape in this crazy world. And I said, okay, all right. I get it.
17: And it is important. It's very important. You know, for me, I get so many books every week, and I can tell you, I gravitated to the ones that took me away from it. And when I kept getting books from people writing about a pandemic, another type of pandemic, I got two books about a new pandemic of leprosy. And I was looking for the escape books, especially I love suspense books, because it involves so many parts of your brain, because you're thinking about clues, you're visualizing things, and you do, you know, forget about the outside world, which is, it's a great thing that authors do.
18: Yeah, I realize that now, which is great. So now I'm back on track, but you're right about the whole pandemic storyline. I've had many people ask me if I would include something like that, and I said never.
17: I'm telling authors that I can't take it. I can read three pages, and I know my nerves can't take it. It's as right. Simple as that. I mean, I know, you know, bad things happened and people died and people got really, but there's a limit, you know, and I need a good suspense, and this is definitely a good suspense. Now, you mentioned editors and editing. A lot of my listeners, it's funny, actually, during the pandemic, many of my listeners started writing after not writing, you know, dreaming about writing, because I always start this program, this is a program for people who are dreaming of writing. Well, during the pandemic, they did actually have time, and they did start writing. And now they're at that point where what's next? And you mentioned the two important things that I'd like you to mention again: query letters and editing. One, I had a number of my listeners, they'd email me and they'd say, oh, thank you, Patsy, you inspired me, I finished my book, I'm ready to publish. Then I have to sort of send them like a very calming email saying, well, I'm happy that you've finished your book, but I think there are a few more steps, like editing.
18: Yeah.
17: Yeah, and query letters.
18: Yeah, it's true. I think, you know, when first-time writers, they're so anxious to get it published that they don't realize there are a lot more steps, and those steps can be daunting. I mean, and it's probably just as well they don't realize all those steps are there. They may never get started writing.
17: Exactly.
18: But once you have that manuscript, we cannot be objective about our own work. I tell people, once you finish your manuscript, put it aside, you know, for a few weeks, you know, if you can stand it, just put it aside for a few weeks, then go back and reread it, rewrite it, because then you bring a fresh perspective. You're not objective, but a fresher perspective to it, and you rewrite it, and do that as many times as you need to get it to where you think it's the best it can be. But then you send it to a professional editor. You'll have to hold your breath at that point until it comes back. But I know I always do when I send my manuscript to, you'd think by now I'd be okay with doing it, but you put your heart and soul into it. So you hold your breath because you're sending it off to someone to dissect it and judge it and, you know, give you feedback. But it's all very, very important feedback, and you really have to listen to your editor. But you need to get a good editor, not your next door neighbor who used to be the editor for the school newspaper or whatever.
17: Exactly.
18: You need to be a professional editor, and you have to listen. You know, sometimes it's hard. With that first book, I sent it off to the editor, and the first thing she did was I'd written it with a prologue and an epilogue, because I love reading books like that. And the first thing she did was to completely remove the prologue and the epilogue. She said that things, you know, it didn't need it. And I was...
17: it's always hard, isn't it?
18: yes, I was heartbroken. So it took me a couple days to kind of get over that.
17: I know.
18: Finally, I thought, okay, you know, she's a professional. She knows what she's doing. You got to trust her. And sure enough, she knew what she was doing, because I'd had it so wrapped up, you know, tightly at the end of the epilogue, there was no room for a sequel, much less a series.
17: See.
18: She definitely knew what she was doing.
17: Okay.
18: Then with The Woman Underwater, I didn't write it that way, but the editor came back and said, I think the first chapter and the last chapter should be a prologue and an epilogue. So I got them after all.
17: Finally. Well, I think, as I said, it's a great book. It's a book that will keep people wondering what's happening to this guy. Where is he? I just want to say, you know, for a really nice read, it's called The Woman Underwater. Very character development is perfection in this book. And I hope to hear from you. If somebody options your book, will you come back here and announce it on Joy on Paper?
18: I'd be happy to, Patsy.
17: Because I don't get a lot of breaking news, you know, but I would love to have you on to announce that, because I think somebody's going to pick it up.
18: That would be wonderful. Thank you so much for your endorsement.
17: Okay. So what's your website where people can find you?
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17: Oh, that's wonderful.
18: Local stores.
17: That's a great thing to do. Well, Penny, I think it was just wonderful to talk to you today. You take care. I'm sure you're already writing your next book, because once you find that joy on paper, you can't give it up, right?
18: That is so true, and I am writing the next one. But thank you, Patsy. I appreciate it.
17: Okay. I'll have you back here soon, I'm sure.
18: Sounds great.
17: Okay.
18: Thanks.
17: Bye-bye now. Okay. She's nice. We're going to do a book buzz, and then I'm going to come back, and I'm looking forward to talking to John Vanek about miracles.
19: 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This is author Bria Burton reporting for Joy on Paper with your science fiction book buzz. Today's communique to galaxies near and far includes a 2021 release.

0: With the fate of the 8 worlds at stake, Rachel partners with Philip Anderson, a citizen of the neutral world Polyglot. Philip, a philosopher, undergoes a risky procedure to expand the functions of his brain in hopes of connecting with the quantum realm in order to discover the secrets of the Stargates. Meanwhile, the military commander of Paragoy Corporation, Luis Martinez, battles amongst the stars against a warmongering granddaughter of Rachel Landry. Despite Rachel's protest to end the fighting, Luis captures another granddaughter of Rachel's, and their initial hatred of each other morphs into something else as the truth about the war, the Stargates, and the nature of reality itself emerges. The high-speed political sci-fi thriller offers an equal mix of high-octane interstellar battle, mind-stretching scientific and philosophical musings about the nature of the universe, and thorough character studies of flawed protagonists seeking their version of utopia. Author Nancy Kress has written 33 books, and her work has won 6 Nebulas, 2 Hugos, a Sturgeon, and the John W. Campbell Memorial Award. This is Bria Burton with your Futuristic Fiction Fix, signing off.
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0: Okay, this is Patsy with the Z. And I am back with my next guest, John A. Vanek. And the name of his book is Miracles. And it is a Father Jake Austin mystery. Hi, John.
1: Hi, Patsy.
0: How are you doing?
1: I'm doing well, thank you.
0: Okay. Now, you know, I didn't get you when this book was released, but I wanted to say that I had it sort of on the side of my reading table, and I kept thinking about you. And so finally I had an opportunity to have you on because I found this book fascinating, and I was so interested in the character that you've developed here, Father Jake Austin. Tell us about it.
1: Father Jake is kind of a 21st century version of Father Brown, although he's different in that he's had a tough childhood, comes from a broken family, ended up in a bloody overseas war. So Father Jake's got a bit more of an edge than Father Brown. There are now four books in the series. They're not really about religion or the priesthood, however. They're about broader issues like spirituality. And

0: life at the crossroads of good and evil.
1: Well, that's what I knew that there were four books, but you know, I have to sort of pick one book out of the ones that I wanted. And since I had this one, and as I said, I kept it on the side, and I don't know why. You know, as I said, I've been very completely overwhelmed during the past year, you know, with everything that's been going on. But I just kept this book on the side. There was something about it, something that sort of touched me. And I wanted just to learn more about the storyline and about your other books in the series.
0: Father Jake, the character, is loosely based on a priest friend of mine, who was a good friend, and we sat around one night having a beer, and he said to me, John, I don't know what to do with these feelings I have for this nun. And I nearly fell off my chair. I was raised Catholic, and I had my priests up on a pedestal, and I realized, what it made me realize is that this spiritual man was struggling with something that everybody struggles with, and it made me think about stereotypes and how we stereotype people because of their jobs. You think you know a doctor or a lawyer because of what they do, but you really don't. So I wanted to make the story about someone like that, and I made Father Jake a very spiritual man, but I made him flawed as well, and he struggles with things that everybody else struggles with. There are two other main characters that occur in all the books, and the other character that I put in to make Father Jake's life a little miserable is I put his old high school sweetheart in town, and she's a blind woman. And I wrote the character fictionally, and then I met a good friend now who's a blind woman, and she's helped me make Emily a more realistic character and a lot of fun. The third main character is the sheriff, and he's fictional, but his sense of humor and his relationship with Jake, his honest relationship with Jake, are based on good friends of mine from back in Ohio.
1: Well, you know, it's. I would say that there is this spirituality that does run through the books. I've read three of them, including Absolution, and I listened to one of them. Which one was it? I think I listened to one of them. Or was it? No, I think I read it. Anyway, I like that there's this spiritual element, that there's this thoughtful element, exactly as you said, looking at people from a different angle, trying to understand them, and this is certainly what Father Jake does.
0: Of course, it's all wrapped around mysteries in each of the books, so he has many things to deal with.
1: Exactly. When you came out with the first idea, did you originally think that you were going to be writing a series, or were you just doing a sort of one-off, and then it just happened that you realized the character was so strong that you could continue with the series?
0: No, it was intended to be a one-time thing, but I got so wrapped up with the three main characters that and they have come to live in my head, as you know.
1: That
0: happens with writers.
1: That definitely happens. It, you once they get in your head, you can't get rid of them, even if you wanted to, because they do take on a life of their own. And you've had some really nice, you know, compliments from some really fine writers who have been impressed with your work. Now, had you...
0: That's true. Thank you.
1: So that, when your first book came out, I mean, when did you start writing?
0: The first book came out in 2018, and it's been about a year between each of the books. That's pretty much what it takes me. I'm working on the fifth one right now, which is challenging me, because I've put some... I get readers sending me emails wanting me to take on some of the big issues in the Catholic Church, and for this fifth book, I've decided to deal with a pedophile priest, which is a little bit like walking on a knife blade as a writer. And I worked in a hospital for most of my life, and the hospital always had rumors about ghosts. So the fifth book is going to contain a ghost, and it's opened up all new avenues for me to think about and write with.
1: Well, you were...
0: It's been exciting.
1: You were, I mean, you're a physician, so you worked for most of your life, I would think, in hospitals, right?
0: Correct. You had some hospital time too, didn't you?
1: Oh, yes. I started working in a hospital when I was 14 as a candy striper. Do you remember those girls?
0: Oh, yes.
1: I don't think they have them anymore, you know, all this privacy stuff. And I don't think the girls today, they're all on their cell phones, so I'm not sure. But I loved it. And then later on I went into medical technology. And so I spent a lot of time in hospitals, especially I always liked the night shift or the, you know, starting like at 3 and working till 11 at night. I always found that so mysterious and exciting.
0: Well, because I worked in a hospital, I wanted to put my father, Jake, in the hospital as much as I could, because obviously that's where I'm comfortable. And I started doing some research and found that a lot of Protestant ministers are also physicians. And I kept looking into it and found about 100 Catholic priests who are both physicians and priests. And I have a friend who is a priest who is a beta reader for me. And he said, Jack, or John, you need to put this character into the Chameleon Order. Well, I'd never heard of chameleons, but they're like the Jesuits or the Franciscans. And in fact, besides the normal vows that they take an additional vow to care for the sick, and they're worldwide order. So Father Jake became a chameleon because of my experience in the hospital. So he's in and out of hospitals in all four of the books.
1: And particularly, of course, in Miracles.
0: Right.
1: Tell us a little bit about the story without giving it away, but there's definitely... miracles. And, you know, I hope that people do believe in miracles because they do happen.
0: Well, miracles is, let me give you the elevator pitch, the pitch you're supposed to have memorized that you can sell the book. For miracles, it's Father Jake Austin's life is hurled into the vortex of three storms, a dying sister, a bleeding Virgin Mary statue, and a comatose infant in the intensive care unit. And these three plots all swirl through the book, and at the end of the book, I tie them together as a source of unexpected miracles. And when I started writing that book, I'm one of those people who writes by the seat of my pants. I have a beginning. I know roughly the end and the middle, but I let the characters direct me. And actually writing that book was a lot of fun because my characters took me in all kinds of interesting directions. And yet they took me back at the very end to tie it all together. So it was great fun to write.
1: Well, as I said, you know, I'm not sure why this book, I had such a feeling about it. There, perhaps at the time I was involved with people who were ill, people who were in hospitals, and it just really, I gravitated towards it. And then, as I said, because it's really it's the second book, right, in the series. And yeah. I knew that other books came out afterwards, but I was like, for some reason, this particular book just grabbed me. And, you know, I want people to believe in miracles because they do happen sometimes, and I think that something in this book just made it something I couldn't put down. And although, you know, we went through all this pandemic-y time and we went through all these bad months, month after month, I kept, you know, having had this book. Sometimes I don't have time to do a book for some reason. I, you know, might not go back, you know, a ways. But I wanted to have you on because I felt that it's important. It's an important little series. You've got the right elements here, and I think that it's just something that people will find I found it fascinating, both from the medical side, the priestly side. And tell us then about how you got the sheriff involved in his character. I found him fascinating, too.
0: Well, I wanted Jake to, obviously he has entree to the priesthood and he's got entree into the hospital, but I needed a law enforcement character. And he reminds me a great deal of my best friend. And what I wanted between the sheriff and Jake in particular is an honest friendship where no holes are barred. When Jake is out of bounds, the sheriff will tell him and vice versa. And the readers seem to really enjoy the interplay between those characters. And I think that's worked out well. And the sheriff's now become a strong character on his own. I like having three characters because they each have different strengths. And what I like to do with it when I'm starting a book is throw a hurdle in front of the three of them and see how they either go over the hurdle or around it using their various strengths. And so all the mysteries are solved pretty much as a team effort between the three of them.
1: Now, of course, you started this rather recently. Did you ever think when you were young that you would become a novelist?
0: Oh, my. I fell in love with writing. I read a lot as a young person. I fell in love with writing when I went to college, and I had one of those great professors who, he knew I was going to medical school, but he saw something in my writing, and he planted the seed and told me to pursue it, not give it up. And for a while, I was in medical school and an internship residency. There was no time for that, but when I got the chance, I had young children, but I wrote two books. They're both in a drawer in my desk, and they'll never see the light of day because they're not what I wanted. But what they taught me is I needed to learn the craft. So I spent many years working on the craft before I finally decided to test myself with book one, DEROS, which, by the way, is a military acronym, Date of Expected Return from Overseas. But it's not a book about war. It's a story about coming home from the war.
1: Well, I think you've nailed this craft because your writing is very fine. Your dialogue is great. And you're right. You have these three characters and the dialogue that you create between them, it just reads perfectly.
0: Well, thank you. I wrote them as being three best friends, and I hope it comes across that way. I think what I love best is when readers say to me, I enjoyed the mystery, but I learned something about the church or the Catholicism, or I learned something about medicine, or I learned something about my own spirituality. I mean, I think that is the most joyous thing that comes out of writing for me when I hear that.
1: Well, I think that's what got me. That's why I kept the book and, you know, kept always sort of on the back burner that I have to have you on because you do connect. You do connect, I think, people with the spirituality, and I think it's you've done a beautiful job and a fine mystery. It's a really fine mystery. I love that when I love the reveal. I love how you love how you give just enough so that we you know it's fascinating. Again, you have a lot of depth to it, and it's just a wonderful, wonderful book. And I understand, you know. Well, now, of course, things can be sort of perking up again that you can do events and maybe go to book signings. Have you been able to do that now since the pandemic is sort of over?
0: Yeah, thank goodness. I just came back from, excuse me, I just came back from a reading, some readings up in the Midwest. I didn't get to Michigan. Sorry about that. but that's always so much fun. And I love doing book clubs, too. Those are my two favorite things to do.
1: Oh, and it is fun to meet the fans. And to, you know, one of the things is that when you meet them and you find out that your books have made a difference in their lives, have opened their eyes, and have touched their hearts, it's a big thing, isn't it?
0: It's one of the best royalties you get out of being a writer.
1: Exactly. Well, I think you've done a wonderful job with all of your books. And what's the name of the newest one is, what is it?
0: The newest book, the last one that's out is Bedeviled, B-E-D-E-V-I-L-E-D. And the one I'm working on, the fifth book, has no title at this point.
1: Okay, well, I think the Father Jake Austin mysteries are really great and lots of fun to read. And I hope that people will get them. And do you have a website that you want people to go to?
0: Oh, I'd love that. It's www.johnvanek.author, J-O-H-N, V as in Victor, A-N-E-K, author, .com.
1: Okay, and the books are available online and perhaps wherever books are sold. And I'm going to tell you something. I realize, in my head, I heard the books. This happens to me sometimes when I'm reading a book. Either I see it as a movie, or when there's like really good dialogue, I hear it in my mind because I'm a very sort of visual, audible person. So I don't know. They're not on Audible yet, are they?
0: Not yet. They've come out. The first three are out in large print now.
1: Okay, that's good. That's good. I think that a lot of people will enjoy that. But I think they would make great Audible books, too, because they just read so well.
0: From your lips to God's ears. I'll talk to my publisher.
1: Yes, I think people would enjoy hearing them, because I love books where I've sort of taken to Audible books. I didn't at first take to them, but now I love them, and I love hearing that. I love hearing good dialogue in an Audible book. And I think you've got it in your books.
0: Well, thank you. When I write them, I see them as movies in my head, which is
1: okay.
0: Not what I expected when I started writing.
1: Well, it's you've done a great job. I just want to thank you again for being on Joy on Paper today. John A. Vanek, I think you're a fine writer, and it's just been a joy to talk to you.
0: Thank you so much, Kathy.
1: Oh, and I think we have a mutual friend, right?
0: We do.
1: And Carol J. Perry. And did you know that October 25th is going to be Carol J. Perry Day here on Joy on Paper?
0: I will tune in.
1: It's going to be the entire hour because she has a new release from her Haunted Haven, a series that is set right here in our area. And I'm so excited that she's going to be on because the book is called High Spirits. And we're going to be in high spirits that day. But I hope that you'll tune in because Carol has been a great influence on this program. She was the first guest I had in the studio, so over 7 years ago now, and so that's why I wanted to create a special day just for her, October 25th, and she will be here. And I hope you'll be listening. And again, thank you so much, John, for being on Joy on Paper today.
0: Thank you.
1: Okay. Bye bye now.
0: Bye bye.
1: Okay, wow. Yeah, you know, it is a miracle. Things are, sometimes it is a miracle. And I kept that book, it's strange. I kept that book for a long time next to me, and I didn't have him on for a while. There, so I didn't have him on for the following books, but we're going to have them up on my website. I will have it, and all you have to do is go to Radio Joy on Paper. .com, and I'm going to have a link to his books on there and also a link to all of his books because he is a fine writer. And this just proves to you, to all of you out there, you say you want to write or you dream of writing, well, do it. Just start writing because you never know. You know what's going to happen. Look, he was a physician for most of his life. When he retires, he starts writing, and he writes very well. I mean, his writing is superb. So all you have to do is you need, and as he said, it is his craft. You have to put in that time and that energy and that dedication, and you have to be tough on yourself. You cannot just let yourself sort of take it easy. It's a craft, and just like anything, you have to get it right and fine-tune it. But once you do, boy, you never know because one of these days, as I always tell you, one of the joys of life is to see your words on paper or to hear them spoken in an audible book, or if you're very, very lucky, to hear those magic words, lights, camera, action, and your book will be turned into a major motion picture, streaming video, or perhaps a series on the Hallmark Channel. You never know, unless you start writing. So start writing, and just like Carol J. Perry, whoa, two series, my goodness. Anyway, everybody, say something nice to somebody today. It's going to be a long weekend, and everybody should be very happy, and I will say something nice to Big Ed in the control room. Thank you, Ed, for everything you do for me. And he saluted me, and I saluted him, because I should have been a general. Oh, boy, would I. Oh, my goodness, I can't even think how great a general I would have been. Everyone, I've got 500 books about battles. Yes, I really do. Bye-bye now.

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3: The American people have had enough of Donald Trump and the failed Republican economy.
2: House Minority Leader Hakeem Jeffries, as a new Fox poll finds frustrated voters, more than 60% surveyed calling gas and grocery prices a major problem for their family.
4: President Trump is pushing back hard on the sentiment that Democrats will be better than Republicans at handling those top concerns.
5: The Democrats gave us the dark age of America, and we turned it into the golden age. We're right now in the golden age of America.
4: The new Fox poll also showed that tariffs are being viewed as having an impact on how voters see the economy. Only 23% ranked the economy as excellent or good. 77% said it was in fair or poor condition.
2: Fox's Jackie Heinrich. Millions of Americans are in new congressional districts ahead of November's vote.
6: A new report finds nearly 35 million Americans, about 1 in 10 U.S. voters, now live in a different congressional district than 2 years ago. It's the outcome of unprecedented mid-decade redistricting this past year, aimed at giving both parties a stronger advantage in dozens of House districts.
2: Fox's Jared Halpern at the White House. The president urged the Texas legislature to redraw maps, prompting some Democrat-led states to counter that effort, and courts have blocked some of it. Canada's Prime Minister Mark Carney working on stronger ties with Europe as a trade dispute with the U.S. continues, speaking to the European Parliament.
7: He says he welcomes the invitation to his country to become an associate member of the EU with cooperation on the economy, AI, minerals, strategy and military production. President Trump called the idea laughable, suggesting it could be a hostile act.
2: Fox's Jonathan Savage. The Prime Minister Carney is insisting this is not a plan to rival world powers. 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
2: Framework from an AI leader. I'm Lisa Brady, Fox News. As calls grow for Congress to step in after warnings about losing control of the technology, OpenAI is now pledging to be more transparent when its AI models misbehave during testing, also revealing there have been more incidents than it previously disclosed.
3: Some of those six incidents includes AI covering up their mistakes by just inventing data to fit the answer. They have stolen API keys. Think of that like a password. They have uploaded research to the internet so that they could then cite it in their own work without permission to be on the internet. And they have used messaging boards to coordinate amongst themselves. This was all unveiled in a new safety framework released last night that says as soon as a model behaves as it shouldn't, OpenAI will publicly report it, even if they haven't yet been able to stop or explain the behavior.
2: Fox Business's Madison Allworth, OpenAI calling it a first step toward a regulatory framework, but there's no consensus on how to regulate yet in Congress. And the president has called the most dire warnings about AI a hoax ahead of the midterm elections. The administration has warned against losing the AI race to China. The OpenAI CEO is expected to attend a state dinner for China's President Xi next week at the White House. Former longtime Republican Senator John Kyle has died, his family says, due to complications from a neurological disease.
4: Last year, Kyle was diagnosed with dementia and largely withdrew from public life. For decades, Kyle was a mainstay in Arizona politics, serving in the U.S. House from 1987 to 1995 and the U.S. Senate from 1995 until 2013. Following the death of Senator John McCain in 2018, Kyle was appointed by the state's governor to temporarily fill the late senator's seat.
2: Fox's Jared Halpern at the White House. John Kyle was 84. 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
2: It's not just a worry in Washington. I'm Lisa Brady, Fox News. Britain's King Charles holding a meeting with AI leaders and warning about risks.
3: Representatives from OpenAI, Anthropic, and Google joined King Charles in Scotland to explore how artificial intelligence could be used for the good of people and planet. But the King also made clear he sees potentially catastrophic consequences.
4: There seems urgency in adequately considering the existential dangers of such technologies falling into the wrong hands.
3: The goal of the meeting was to talk about whether the world could reach a shared set of principles to govern the future of tech.
2: Fox's Jonathan Savage. This has debate over slowing down the pace of AI development simmers on Capitol Hill. Pennsylvania Senator John Fetterman says the U.S. must win the AI race with China.
5: I know politically that's difficult as a Democrat, but that's the right side here. It can be safer. I think that's important.
2: Many other Democrats leading calls for Congress to act, while many Republicans argue not enough is known yet to vote on regulations. And some in the Trump administration question the timing of dire warnings so close to the midterm elections. The CEO of OpenAI expected to attend next week's state dinner for China's president at the White House. A murder trial begins in Ohio for a former music pastor and American Idol contestant charged in his wife's death.
6: Jury selection is now underway in Miami County, Ohio, where Caleb Flynn is accused of killing his wife, Ashley, who was found shot to death at the couple's home in Tip City in February. Prosecutors allege the crime scene was staged to look like a home invasion, saying the trial will focus on forensic evidence and what they call inconsistencies in Flynn's account.
2: Fox's Jeff Manasso. Flynn remains jailed on $3.5 million bond after pleading not guilty to multiple counts, including felony murder. 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
2: Diplomatic green light. Elisa Brady, Fox News. The U.S. State Department just announcing visas are approved for top Iranian officials, including Iran's president, to attend a high-level U.N. General Assembly meeting next week in New York, even as the conflict with Iran continues. House Minority Leader Hakeem Jeffries.
3: The path out of this was already shown to us by President Obama. It's aggressive diplomacy that brings the world together to contain Iran.
2: President Trump has argued Iran was violating the previous nuclear deal and that he's not sure he can trust them to make a new one. Also next week, China's president visits the White House, where several tech titans are expected to join a state dinner as an AI debate escalates.
4: According to reports, they include OpenAI chief executive Sam Altman, Apple executive chairman Tim Cook, and Jensen Huang, CEO of chip giant NVIDIA. Huang and Cook were also part of the entourage of executives who accompanied the president to China back in May.
2: Fox's Lillian Wu. A federal judge just ordering the Kennedy Center to give 30 days notice before making any physical changes to the building, including demolition. This after a vote this week to shut down for repairs and a message about safety risks today from a top official. Fox's Jessica Rosenthal.
5: Kennedy Center director and COO Matt Floca said the center has to close for at least 7 days due to acute risks to public safety resulting from continued structural deterioration. Aside from broad structural issues, a 5-foot piece of plaster fell from the ceiling earlier this month during a storm. This temporary closure is separate from an earlier Kennedy Center board vote to close the center for 2 years of repairs. A D.C. federal judge ruled that attempt was ill-informed and seemingly preordained.
2: This week's new vote to close followed a judge's ruling that congressional approval would be needed to add the president's name to the building. 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
2: An expanding front in the Middle East. Only Sabrady, Fox News, as Iran tries to keep pressure on energy markets.
3: The country's proxy forces in Yemen, the Houthis, are continuing to ramp up the conflict against government forces and Saudi Arabia. A key Red Sea port came under missile and drone attack on Wednesday, with the holy city of Mecca also dealing with an incoming drone event as well this week.
2: Fox's Trey Yingst in Tel Aviv. President Trump plans to meet with Gulf allies on the sidelines of the UN General Assembly in New York next week, also telling Axios he has a big decision coming up on Iran on whether to annihilate the regime. An ICE officer charged with shooting and wounding a Venezuelan man in Minnesota and lying about the circumstances, just making a brief court appearance on state charges ahead of a separate hearing in federal court. This after an extradition fight with his home state, Texas. Earlier, the White House notifying the Senate the nomination of a former Oklahoma state trooper to be the ICE director was being withdrawn. No word yet on a new nominee. A man who attacked Democratic Congresswoman Ilhan Omar during a town hall event in Minnesota gets more than a year in prison.
4: Anthony Kazmierczak sentenced to 14 months in federal prison after pleading guilty to assaulting a U.S. officer when he approached Rep. Ilhan Omar during a speaking event in January and sprayed her with vinegar water as he said that Omar was splitting Minnesota apart. Omar was not injured and continued the town hall after security officers tackled Kazmierczak. He told the court that he was fuzzy about why he did it. Records show he has a history of mental illness. He later wrote the congresswoman a letter of apology.
2: Fox's Jeff Benasso. Just getting word of a fighter jet from Texas crashing in Michigan during training, but the pilot able to safely eject. On Wall Street, the Dow up 317 at the bell. 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

there, Tampa Bay. You're listening to the Shrink and Wrap Show, and I hope you're free right now on the roads. And it is 4:09 right here in Clearwater, Florida. And I am your host, Tracy, and we're going to have a fun hour on the Shrink and Wrap Show. So stay tuned. I've got a great show coming up. This is your community show and also your community station. That is Tan Talk Radio Network, and it's also on 106.1 FM. So thank you for listening. And today it's going to be an exciting show, the Shrink and Wrap Shows. We have our shrinks or wraps and the lyrics of the songs to lift you up. And again, just bring our community together and also to know what's going on in our community. We've got a lot of concerts coming up. We have great concerts. DJ Mike, I know you don't like to talk, but I'll talk to you and you can just nod, bob your head up and down. But we have so many concerts here. And I understand you love the Eagles, so I don't know if they've been, have you gone to concerts to the Eagles? No, you haven't. Well, we're going to have to play some songs maybe by the end of today's show. I might have you pick out your favorite Eagles song. I think I might have some time for that. But what is your favorite song out there? I think songs are such a, to me, they take me away. That's all I can tell you. You know, it shifts my focus into day-to-day life, no matter what's going on. So, I don't know. How many of you right now driving the car can guess? I'm going to give you like 2 seconds because that's all I have. Who sings that song? 1001, 1002. So guess what? That was Zach Brown. And Zach Brown, that's a beautiful song, and that's called Free. I've never heard that song. Have you heard it? I've never heard it. I thought it was so pretty. But they are going to be here actually September 18th at 8 p.m. at Benchmark. And that's just one of their songs, and that's not even one of their top songs. So if I were you, check out and get some tickets. So that's what we do here. So let me tell you what's going on today's show. Again, I have, it's called the Shrink and Wrap Show. So you kind of put it together. You have shrinks, and we have our shrink, Rowene. He's going to join us today. And Rowene, we're going to be talking about how to have self-care in times of distress. So the topic today with our shrink, Rowene, is self-care in times of distress. And we're going to have music by TLC, which, by the way, is another group, which my friend Mitzi, and she's going to be going out there with Kelly, had invited me to go. But TLC, Salt and Pepper, and In Vogue are also going to be in the 813 area code on September 23rd. That's going to be an exciting, great, energizing concert. And I will be playing a song, my Loosens Up song is coming up, which is, I'm going to surprise you with that, but I'll be playing a Loosen Up song pretty soon. I'm also going to have a song by Green Day in reference to today's topic. And we also have a segment with nonprofits that are going on in our area if you like to give back. The show is all about giving, taking, receiving, and gratitude and living your best life. But we have so many things in our community that raise money for those in need. And Trish, I'd asked her to, if she could come on my show and do that part. She does a fantastic job of that. So she's going to be talking about that. And then the second half hour, we're going to be talking about, when we're talking in reference to how to deal with stress, even in a physical way, we are going to have one of our guests from the very beginning, 3.5 years ago, Halima. Halima from Coco Bee Fashion. She's going to tell us what's trending this fall so you can feel your best, look your best. So stay tuned. But in the meantime, know that this show is suggestions, opinions, and entertainment only. And I always thank my sponsor, and I thank you for listening. I thank my raps, and I thank my DJs. And we're all one, and we're in it together. So, DJ Mike, can we get our Loosen Up song while we get Rowene on the line?

0: So that's such a nice song. It's an oldie but a goodie, and that is by that is actually by TLC, who is going to be in 813 as well at Salt and Pepper and in Vogue on September 23rd on Mid Florida. Today's show, I try to share the concerts and the people that are coming to our community to make us happy and to bring us joy. So I wanted to share their music tied into today's topic. And that was a song called Unpretty. So with that being said, I'm going to let that be a segue. Is Rowene on the line? Thank you, DJ Mike. Hi, Rowene. How are you, lady?
1: I'm good. How are you?
0: I'm doing good. I've been a little stuffy lately. I don't know if something is in the air, but I'm breathing right now and I feel good. Because I don't know what's going on there, but I thank you for coming on the Shrink and Wrap Show again and again, part of our family. And your segment, I want everyone to know, that is sponsored by the Cyber Nacho Truck. And Rowene, your advice, we've gotten so much feedback from you. You're definitely one of our favorites, you and all of them are, but you have definitely touched a lot of people, and thank you for your commitment to the show. But I wanted to, you had come up with this topic of self-care in times of distress. And were you on the line when you heard that song from TLC?
1: I was.
0: Yeah, what'd you think about that song?
1: I think it perfectly describes how we get to be sometimes.
0: Yeah, because feeling unpretty, it's really funny. I watched the video because I always say, Rowene and DJ Mike, that songs can have different meanings to different people and you can define them. But sometimes I really like to know what the song is, especially being in the seat playing it. But you can still have different meanings. And I played it because I think it's important. My mom always said to treat your body like a temple in the sense of just being your best, just being your best for you. In the video, it kind of showed the girl was kind of being told she wasn't so attractive or things weren't going on, so she took it personally. But to me, it's all inner confidence and inner peace. But for today's purposes, I want to use that song to say why it's important to have good self-care when you're distressed. Yeah. It means something. Tell us a little more about that.
1: Well, when things happen that we begin to throw our life just into chaos, some of the first things we forget to do are the things that will actually help us get through it rather than get stuck in it and become depressed, anxious, things that are really hard to navigate. So if we can, like, catch it at the beginning, and right now there's chaos in the whole world that we can't avoid hearing, plus the things that are happening in our own lives. And so for our self-care, it's easy for our self-care to get shoved by the wayside and say, oh, I'll do that later.
0: Mm-hmm.
1: And then we don't do it until we're sick or things have gotten worse. So I just think if we can catch it a little bit earlier, like start when, as soon as we begin to feel out of control a little bit, if we can bring ourselves back to the self-care and connections in our community, we survive the process better.
0: Yeah. And when you say self-care, you mean mentally and physically. And I thought what we would do, right, is that right, both mental and physical, right?
1: Yeah.
0: And I do think, I will say this, Rowene, I do think that that is a lot of our youth, or they're much more mature than I ever was. But I think it's through life's experiences, you kind of learn not to let yourself get lost in a negative thought, so you don't get depressed. So I was talking to a girl yesterday, as a matter of fact, and I had seen her, and she had a list of all these things that had gone wrong. And Rowene, I heard your voice of saying and telling our listeners on the Shrink and Wrap Show to always be in the present moment. And I'm like, be in the present moment. Don't list those eight things and maybe list one priority. But because I think everybody has something going on, right? So tell us a little bit more about personal grief and the larger sense of, in the world. And how do those two things interact, and do they compound each other?
1: Yeah. Personal grief and grief and anxiety about what's going on in the world intersect, but they require a couple, two different kind of approaches to it. Some are the same, and some are different. Now, according to neuroscience, which is the study of our brain and all things going on with it, our brains actually form an algorithm, just like your social media. Mm-hmm. And if all you're doing is regularly being negative, talking about everything bad that's happening to you and in the world, then our brain uses that as the algorithm of things to feed you. So if you think everything's negative, that's your brain wants to make you right, always. So if you only think of the negative things and look at the bad things, then that's all you'll see, because that's what your brain positions you to see because of the algorithm you're setting up in your brain.
0: Mm-hmm.
1: So focusing on the positive things that you currently have, even though there are these other things going on, even if the wonderful thing you've had is the perfect cup of coffee for breakfast, whatever is good and can spark a little bit of dopamine, your brain will loop on that and begin to look for other things that will begin to spark you joy. So, like your friend you were talking to yesterday who had the list, because she had the list, mm-hmm. that's what she would see all the time.
0: Right.
1: Because
0: yeah.
1: that's what her brain is scanning for and looking for all the time. That's why it's important, and not everyone can or has the personality to be able to instantly look at the positive. There are people who believe that looking at the negative is, quote, just being realistic.
0: Mm-hmm.
1: And it's not being realistic. It's training your brain to only focus on those things that are bad. When we know everyone has something to be grateful for in their life, and yet they don't always focus on
0: it. Right, and I have to say, it is, I think, really, first of all, you have to recognize the patterns of your thought process. I think that is a very hard thing to
1: yes.
0: do, and when you break learned behavior of negative patterns, that's hard to do in your brain. It is an exercise, like going to the gym, exercising your brain and
1: yes.
0: knowing how to, like, okay, like, let's just say, okay, mentally you're thinking something negative, right? If you go wash your hair because you don't have the energy to wash your hair, it still shifts your focus into doing something different. It shifts your thought
1: yes.
0: process into taking care of yourself. So shifting your thought
1: yes.
0: process in negative times, it's training for your brain, and that is it's hard to change that. It really...
1: It is.
0: Yeah.
1: It becomes a habit
0: yeah.
1: to look at the negative things.
0: Yeah.
1: And breaking any habit is difficult.
0: Yeah.
1: And yet it's also essential for good health and well-being.
0: Yeah. You were going to mention maybe protecting basic rhythms like sleep and food, right? That's obviously
1: yes.
0: a necessity, because
1: yes.
0: when you're depressed, you don't want to eat, and it becomes a vicious cycle. And I think with maturity, you realize where that can lead into depression. So can you tell
1: yes.
0: our listeners, and we're going to do the second half of this question, because you and I talked a little bit about this, but just tell us, the basic rhythm of sleep and food, the necessity. Everybody knows that that's the bare necessities, right? But
1: right.
0: you forget when you're in the moment, and it can creep up on you. But take it from there,
1: yes.
0: then I'll do the second half of this question on number two.
1: Absolutely. Yes. If we, a lot of times as we start to get depressed, we want to lay in bed longer.
0: Mm-hmm.
1: We eat things that are not healthy for us. We sometimes forget to eat altogether. My daughter, when she gets stressed, she stops eating.
0: Yeah.
1: So that's not good either.
0: Mm-hmm.
1: So doing things like wake up at the time you have always woke up, get out of the bed.
0: Mm-hmm.
1: Have your meal at times you normally have your meal. Remember to take a short walk, move your body somehow. in the process and hold on to the things that are familiar daily routine for you. Mm-hmm. Because those are the first things we sometimes let go by the wayside when we get stressed, whether it's going to the gym, eating healthy food, going to bed at a good hour and getting up at a reasonable hour, getting your minimum of 8 hours of sleep every night. And that can be challenging when you're anxious as well. So holding on to those basic routines, the very simple things that we all need every day, mm-hmm. will help to normalize your life so it doesn't always feel off kilter.
0: Even if you have to crawl out of bed,
1: right.
0: Go in your car and go put the windows down and sit in a parking lot. Just get out of your house, because you get, my friend Jill had mentioned one time, that's called house-itis. When you sit inside and then you stop taking care of your physical self, right? So then you don't feel like you want to be out in public because you don't feel your best. But it's something that creeps up on you, and you can get house-itis, and that leads to another phase of just being brought down, right?
1: Right. And sometimes we don't reach out. Reaching out is a really important thing. Continuing to be social rather than pulling away because you think you'll be too much of a burden. You don't want to bother other people with your grief or stress because they have their own going on. That is actually more as detrimental to your mental health as the anxiety or the negative thinking. Yeah. It's really important to send that text, make that short call, to have someone just sit with you. Sometimes presence is enough.
0: Mm-hmm. That's what DJ Mike's doing in there. His presence is there. You know, Rowan, to your point of that, I did read, because some people don't like to put the burden on other people, but I did read, and when the time is right, that it actually, sometimes that also heals the other person that you think you're putting the burden on.
1: Yeah.
0: Because if they've been there and done that, it heals them talking about it too, right? Like, yeah. So I think, it's important to talk to the people that you know aren't going to bring you down over it, right? I mean, you have to also be selective about that.
1: And with the supporting, caring people, you don't have to have the right answer.
0: Yeah.
1: Or even a answer. Just being willing to be there for your loved one or your friend who is going through something.
0: Yeah.
1: It's a wonderful gift to them.
0: Yes.
1: And to yourself.
0: Mm-hmm. So, Rowan, shifting gears just a little bit, because, you know, we could talk like every day around the clock. I know we could. I think all of your field and our shrinks, I think it's just fascinating, the human mind and everything and the way we think and personalities and all that. But going on to, so how does someone know when they've crossed the line from staying informed to doom scrolling? Because don't you think scrolling can play a part? And what does a healthier relationship with the news actually look like day to day when we're talking about the things that are going outside of our own world? Like, I think it's important to be informed, but we've talked about this on another show, but what are your thoughts on that?
1: Right. That one of the ways that you know that you're sinking into the anxiety and depression is by the amount of time you're spending doom scrolling. I know people will tell, I once had a client who had 12 TVs in his house. And they were all on a different news station, and they were going 24/7.
0: Mm-hmm.
1: That's too much.
0: Okay. Yeah. Oh, yeah. So you get major anxiety and brainwashed.
1: Exactly. Exactly. My recommendation is max 30 minutes in the morning to first pick one or two news outlets that you trust, because so many of them are geared towards fear-mongering.
0: Yeah.
1: So picking two news outlets that you know will give you the truth about what's happening and not be stirring up fear.
0: Yeah.
1: And then check it again at night for maybe 20 minutes.
0: Right.
1: But if you find that you're spending any longer than 45 minutes scrolling, then you're caught in a doom scrolling kind of thing. And that reduces the amount of positive brain chemistry that you have.
0: Yeah. I mean, I think it is important to be informed of what's going on around the world. I mean, when you're talking, you kind of have, a lot of people want to ignore it, but I like to know about the weather. I do like to know, to be in the know.
1: Right.
0: So I think it's kind of important to be informed. We have great, by the way, if you're listening to the Shrink and Wrap Show, my name is Tracy, and this is your community show today on TAN Talk Radio 106.1 FM. But our local news stations here are amazing. Every single one of them, yeah. WTVT is incredible, ABC is incredible, WFLA is incredible, and a lot of the anchors and the weathermen, all of them have been in our area forever. I actually enjoy, I feel like they're part of my family. I'm always watching our local news because I like to know what's going on once a day, just once a day for 30 minutes.
1: Yeah, just once a day.
0: Yeah, yeah.
1: Don't need it continuously.
0: Yeah, yeah. And as far as the other stuff, I kind of, to be honest with you, I like to be in the know, but I like to be fair and listen. I do my homework on my stuff, but that doesn't matter. But anyway, all right, so the next thing, 30 minutes of news maybe once a day, because there is a lot, and it is depressing. And But you do have to fact check a lot in today's world. You do. So for listeners who feel guilty reaching out to others like we just talked about because they don't want to be a burden, are there any other things you want to say about that in their connection of doing that? Is there anything else you want to say about that?
1: Mm-hmm. Just that when we tend to try to isolate and lose our connections, that makes the depression and the loneliness deeper, more palatable, and more palpable, and more difficult to come out of. Community is the thing that always lifts us up.
0: Right. Which is why we have this show. It's to lift everybody up. You're not alone. But some people like to be alone. I'm not kidding. Some people do. But we are here.
1: Yes. Yes. So being aware, loneliness is at pandemic proportions in the United States, and not just of older people, but of younger people as well. And it's from the lack or the disconnection from actually seeing people. And we need to get out of our homes and get out of our spaces and connect.
0: Yeah.
1: Reduce the pandemic of loneliness.
0: Yeah. I think part of that is a lot of people have lost trust in others because of circumstances. I mean, when I was raised, my grandmother always had someone in her house. She would go visit somebody. And these days, and the world's so fast. We're so fast-paced. You almost have to make time for that. Yeah.
1: Yeah. You do have to make time for it.
0: Yeah. But I think it's important.
1: Why should you make time to go to the gym?
0: Yeah.
1: Or to eat a healthy meal? Making time to socialize is equally important.
0: Or one of our wraps is part of an art group. You know, there's so many things you could go donate your time at the Humane Society. There's so many things to do. There's, even if it's just 1 hour a week to get out and it makes you feel good. So, Rowene, I was going to ask you, as far as that part's concerned, I did my own little homework here, but is there anything more you want to say about that part that you and I talked about for any closing statements for that part?
1: After that part, just connect. Yeah. Connection is really important to good mental health. And therefore, good physical health.
0: Right. So, Rowene, stay on the line because we don't have to rush. Do you have to go anywhere?
1: I do.
0: You do? Oh, okay. We do have to rush. Okay. Well, that's okay. But I can go through this. Rowene, any closing statements for our Shrink and Wrap listeners?
1: Just when you begin to feel anxious or overwhelmed, stick to the routines and reach out to a friend.
0: Yeah. Yeah. That's a good thing, I think, on the internet, though, too. You can also just read happy things or watch dog videos or, you know, there's so many things you can do with social media in a positive way. So you can always use that.
1: Yeah.
0: If your neighbor doesn't want to talk to you because they don't want to hear it again.
1: Just don't get so involved in it. You're doing it for 3 hours and you missed your window to go out and get some sunlight.
0: Right. Sunlight's very important, I think, at least 15 minutes a day. Rowene, thank you so much. And I guess next week, everybody will be here on the show. And I can't wait to see you, hopefully, on the 24th, our next show, right?
1: Right. I'm looking forward.
0: Well, thank you. I always hear your words and in my voice, in my head. So it's all working, your psychology.
1: All right.
0: All right. Thank you. Have a great day. We'll talk to you soon.
1: All right, bye-bye.
0: Thank you, bye-bye. So, DJ Mike, I want to say a little bit more of things that I kind of found outside of this. So if you're listening, to all of you out there that might be sitting in traffic right now, the wind's starting to blow, and I love the feeling of September. I love it because the nights are getting a little cool. I love it in Florida. In a couple more weeks, it's going to be really nice. But if you're listening to the Shrink and Wrap Show, we just got off the phone with our shrink, Rowene, and we were talking about self-care in times of distress. And a lot of people, it's a lot. There's a lot of heavy stuff and different topics. There's a lot. But stay tuned. I'm going to just mention a couple of things that I had read here. And then we're going to get into the physical part of it, of how to take care of yourself, to remind you. This is elementary. You know to take care of yourself, but sometimes we forget. But how to care for yourself during grief. And it requires, as Rowene was saying, gentle, intentional steps to support your physical, emotional, and spiritual well-being. You have to set time aside for that. I think by the end of the day, you forget, I didn't do anything for myself. You know, take 30 minutes. You got to block that time out. It says here to honor your emotions, allow your feelings, let yourself feel the sadness, anger, numbness, or relief without judgment. There's no right or wrong to grief. Express yourself in honor.

You can do fingers. Cause I know you like to talk. 5 hours. Yeah. Wow. Because I think 7 to 8, everyone's different, but 5 hours, that doesn't seem, maybe you should take a nap. But prioritize rest. Try to keep a sleep schedule. And on my Apple phone, just to let you know, DJ Mike, on my Apple phone, it has this little tone. It lets me know when to start winding down to go to bed. It's called sleep. And so it'll make a little tone that I'm going to start winding down and not be thinking too much, and you know, and it wakes me up at the same time. So I think that's kind of cool. And move gently. But anyway, so those are just tips. Listen, these are basic elementary 101 things, you know, but why don't we do it? Why do we forget about it? And that's what the Shrink and Wrap show is here for you. And also just to remind you, you know, to live your best life. And not everybody goes through this kind of stuff. So it's very, very real. So DJ Mike, I'm going to switch over to our main song right now. Let's take a listen to our main song. Then we're going to come back and listen to Trish's nonprofit events going around the Bay Area.

0: So, how many of y'all are familiar with that song? I've heard it before. And September, there's two more weeks in September, and I love the month of September, but that song, that particular song, the lead singer sang that about his father who had passed. And the lead singer's name, and that's, again, based on my research, suggestions and opinions from what I learned, Billy Joe Armstrong, the lead vocalist for Green Day. That song is Wake Me Up When September Ends, and it's by Green Day. And Billy Joe Armstrong wrote that song to pay tribute to his father who had passed in 1982. And I thought that was beautiful. I thought it was really, really nice. But if you're in a funk right now, and I said funk, F-U-N-K, if you are kind of going through some stress or whatever, in the month of September, there's only two more weeks in September, so you're going to want to stay tuned because it's a new season, and Halima is going to tell us how to get physical with our fashion. I know you were thinking something else out there, but it's with our fashion. So, but in the meantime, DJ Mike, can we take a listen to Trish of what's going on in our nonprofit around Tampa Bay?
1: 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Here are some great Tampa Bay nonprofit events to consider. First up, Saturday, September 19th, it's time for Fashions with Flair in Clearwater. The event takes place from noon to 3 at the historic Fort Harrison Hotel. 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

0: 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So whether you're looking for fashion, food, dancing, a family-friendly walk, or just a great reason to get out and have some fun, Tampa Bay has plenty of ways to enjoy yourself and give back. For tickets, registration, and more information, check the websites for each event. And remember, when you support a local fundraiser, you're helping make our Tampa Bay community stronger.
1: Wow, thank you so much for all that information, Trish. You do a fantastic job every week. Again, this show is a balance of love, and it's also giving back, and that is our giving back segment with Trish on nonprofits and what's going on in the community. Get involved, get connected, and feel good and get entertained while you're doing it. So, DJ Mike, do we have Halima on the line? Halima.
2: Hi.
1: How are you, my friend?
2: Fabulous.
1: That good. I'm so glad I called you this morning. And by the way, all of you out there listening to the Shrink and Wrap Show, and you're speaking now to Halima. You're going to be listening to her. How many of you out there want to work on a wardrobe and you don't know where to get started? Well, our next guest, Halima, who is owner of Coco B at the bottom of Safety Harbor Spa. It's a very, very secret little place and that people travel all over the world to go to. But it's in Safety Harbor Spa, and Halima's going to tell us what to wear, and she's going to bring us up to fashion, because you made a difference in my life, Halima, by walking in your boutique and changing up my routine. And I was like, wow, I'm so boring. So can you tell everybody a little bit about you and your shop at Safety Harbor before we get into today's fashion trends for the fall?
2: Absolutely. You're probably thinking, if you're outside, is it fall already, right?
1: Yeah.
2: 100 degrees in Florida and Tampa Bay, mm-hmm. But fall is going to be approaching, and fall is almost here. So, yeah, let's get that pumpkin spice latte and just make a few changes. I love your previous guest. She was amazing. She talked about emotion and feelings. And dressing actually has a lot to do. I've wrote many articles about dopamine dressing and the correlation between what you wear and your mood. So this fall, actually, I love it because a lot of the color has to do with mood and bring out the best in you. One of the color, my favorite, is the chocolate brown. Have you seen the chocolate brown around, like, you're walking and people are wearing this?
1: Oh, yeah. I saw an outfit the other day, but it was over $200. It was the prettiest chocolate brown I ever saw, but yeah. But not at your boutique, though, right?
2: Absolutely, and I did. I actually have a few chocolate brown. Still very linen, soft, strapless dresses,
1: nice.
2: Because this is Florida, and we have to make it playful and fun and keep it lightweight, at least for now. And cherry red is so in style this fashion. Everyone, well, the brown is replacing all the black. So it's mm-hmm. a good way to get rid of those black outfits. Just store them in your closet for maybe next year. And just, if you can't go out and spend hundreds of dollars, just pair it. Just add a few new tops or bottoms and just change the color. Add some chocolate brown, cherry red, bold green, and just let's change the mood and let's go out there and just, you know, let our dress and make help change our mood as well, because your prior guest really did an amazing job of stating how, you know, our mood can, especially this time of the year and everything else that's happening in the world. So, and also accessorizing, go for the gold, and just you can top any outfit you currently have with gold accessory, maybe change your handbag, your shoes, and just go with some of the bolder, brighter colors if you're not used to those. Just bring it up to speed and brighten up what you currently have, or go out and time to get a new wardrobe. Just a few pieces will make all the difference in the world.
1: Yeah, and you're so good at accessorizing. You really are. You're fabulous with that. You know who is incredible is Lola, the station owner.
2: She looks, I love her dresses.
1: Every time you see Lola, everyone around, she looks like she just walked off the cover of Vogue. And so she has, between you and her, you guys have both, or ladies have both, taught me to really maybe think a little before I leave the house. I've changed my wardrobe a little bit after I got a new closet. My closet's by design, by the way, because my closet was so dysfunctionally disorganized, but that did help doing that so I can enjoy my stuff. But Halima, you really did help me go out of my box. And what I want everyone to know out there who's listening, Safety Harbor Spa, it seems like you're going to go in a boutique and it's going to cost a lot of money. And Halima, will you tell me your price point? Because I think that intimidates people walking in there, and also understanding that it's not just fancy stuff. What I love about you, you have sundresses and the material is perfect for Florida. It's not too thick for Florida because it's warm here all year round. Can you tell us a little more about that?
2: Absolutely. Picking the right material is very important, especially with our design of the spa. It's mainly linen. We use a lot of cotton material. Our style is very versatile, meaning you can pair it with maybe a light sweater if it gets cooler. Our price point is very reasonable. The Cocobee design try to keep their price point around $57 to about $89, mm-hmm. Because dressing should be fashionable. It should make a statement, but it should not cost you an arm and a leg. And it should be something that you can wear over and over and not have to worry about dry cleaning the material. You should be able to wash it effortlessly and wear it year after year until you get tired of it. And that's our mission. That's what we try to do. And that's what we've pulled true to over the years. So absolutely, material, style, fashion is very important. Although we do not bring those heavy coats, we keep in trend with what's happening with the colors and the materials. So we try to keep our color as fashionable as possible with the fall, with the winter, with the spring, and with all the different seasons.
1: Yeah, because I think just to let everybody know out there, Safety Harbor, we always forget about Safety Harbor Spa. I can't imagine like having a boutique inside Safety Harbor Spa. I don't think I would ever even have a home. I think I would be living there. People travel all over to go to Safety Harbor Spa. And if you're in, like we said, a stressful moment and you need an hour to yourself or you need a couple of hours, you can go into the boutique. Look around. You can go get your nails polished there. You don't have to go and spend hundreds of dollars to have a day to yourself to get yourself back on the ground and feeling good about yourself. That's what today's show is about. If you're a male or a woman, it doesn't matter. You can go there. They've got a gym. But Halima, what don't you think, like, when you dress right, you feel right, and it attracts positive energy? And you've talked about that when people are stressed, so the importance of that. And you also have skincare in there as well, too. So you have other things that can help people elevate their mood.
2: Let's keep the fashion part of it. There is many studies done, and there is a direct psychological link between the clothes you wear and your mood.
1: Uh-huh.
2: You know, sometimes it takes a little effort, but once you have it, you just put it together in your closet. You know exactly. Fashion and changing our clothing doesn't have to be something that we put a lot of time and energy into. It's a matter of just decluttering first, saying that maybe this week, the next couple of months, we can make what we have work, maybe add a few accessories and a few bold pieces, because this fall fashion is all about the bright red and the bronze and the green. So absolutely, there is many, many studies done that link what you wear and how you feel and your mood, and just try to bring out the best in you, because our how we look is we look at ourselves as a direct reflection of sometimes how we feel. So sometimes we can push that. We can tell ourselves we want to feel better. So let's take the time to put something on, maybe something brighter, something bolder.
1: When it takes effort. It takes like, oh, I don't feel like going shopping, but you really just have to make that step. But Halima, for everyone that's listening to the Shrink and Wrap Show right now on 106.1 FM, Halima is not pushy. She's so informative, and she can look at you and she should listen to what your needs are and what you like and what you don't like. And you don't have to go in there and spend anything. Just go in there, meet her, and she'll give you some ideas and do what you want with it. She does not push that. Because what I like about you, Halima, is you elevate other women to feel their best. And you get so much pleasure and joy out of it. I see it through your soul. I brought friends in there to you, and I see the what you do for others. So can you invite people and just say, hey, come in here and try something new, you know, and not over the top. But I love that you do that for others. I think it's incredible that you have a gift of that.
2: Yeah. I so love it. My whole dream as a young girl was to do something like this to make other women feel good about themselves. And it gives me so much pleasure. You never have to buy anything. Just try it on. Yeah. Have fun with it. And absolutely.
1: Yeah.
2: We have to be there for one another and help each other feel good about themselves.
1: Yeah, I just think you walk with like Lola. She walks, you know, she has this pride. when you dress good, you feel good, the energy's good, and the mood's good. But when you dress frumpy or you're not you didn't wash your hair on the fifth day, you know, then you're walking around, I just think that's a whole nother energy, and then you don't exactly attract what you might want to attract, right? The energy, right? I mean, if you got to take taking care of yourself, I'm saying people that, you know, given the options, want to take care of yourself.
2: It's part of the package. Like, yeah. When you start your show, you talk about the temple, you know, our body is so much of what we want to get from others and how we want to feel. So sometimes we have to take the time to dress it up and feel good about it. So,
1: yeah,
2: it's not easy some days, but for the days when we feel we really need it, we should try it and see the difference.
1: Yeah. And that's what we're talking about when people are going through stress and you just want to have a little escape, you can go to Safety Harbor and just walk in there. And you don't even have to buy anything. It's fun. It's happy to your Coco B boutique in there. Any closing statements or anything you want to add or give advice? I've got actually about 3 more minutes with you, and can you tell us any other styles, hairstyles, shoe styles, or anything else before we move on?
2: You know, I would add just take the time this fall and maybe do go out and add some bright colors to your hair. Maybe change the highlight the blonde or highlight the brown or something. And if you do not want to change your closet, and I know times are tough for a lot of people, just add a few accessories. Just change maybe your handbag.
1: Yeah.
2: Do not have to go out and get an expensive brand name. Just make it work for you. Own your space. Say, I will add a cherry red handbag, a new purse, and just maybe a pair of new shoes and a few a nice necklace to dress things up that you already have. And
1: yeah.
2: A few key pieces can really add to your existing closet as well. It's not about shop. It's about making also what you have work for you. So the key is just a few minutes, a few hours to take time for yourself and just be the best version of you and go out and own this world because it's ours.
1: Yes, and just be the best version of you. That's what I like. And take care of yourself and be confident. Walk with confidence. And thank you for all of that, Halima. I really miss you, and I'd like to have you back in on the radio show, and we'll talk more, and I'll probably be seeing you. I'd like to buy at least one or two pieces for this next season, and I might swing
2: chocolate
1: in there.
2: Chocolate brown. Don't forget chocolate brown. Love you.
1: Chocolate brown is beautiful. Oh. Yeah.
2: Yes.
1: Love you too, lady. Thank you so much for coming on and sharing with everybody. Again, that's Coco B's. They're at Safety Harbor Spa on the bottom floor. And again, it's just a nice little, if you need to go get a cup of coffee and walk in there and then walk out, it's something fun to do for you. So, DJ Mike, I did pretty good with timing today, didn't I? I was even 3 minutes early. I don't know. I'm doing good today with my song. So for all of you listening out there, I actually have a couple more minutes to tell you what's going on. First of all, I'd like to wish Renee and Sophie a very happy birthday. It's their birthday actually about a week ago. So happy birthday to our entertainment girl, Renee, and also her daughter, Sophie. And I would like to wish all of you out there the best birthday, all the September Virgos. Happy birthday to you. And if your birthday's in September, happy birthday. So I want to tell you about a couple more events, and then we're going to play our closing song. September 19th, John Fogerty and Steve Winwood, they're going to be at 7 p.m. at Clearwater, Florida at the BayCare Sound. September 25th, Rise Again, 7 p.m. at Clearwater, Florida at the BayCare Sound. October 4th, Gov Mule and Ziggy Marley, that is. That's going to be at the BayCare Sound. And then I'll wait for our October events, but also one big one, and I'm going to close the song off right now. I just want y'all to know on the Shrink and Wrap show, I have a balance of hopefully we're in this community together and just living your best life and reminding you things that you already know. But my closing song is by Tim McGraw. And by the way, Tim McGraw is going to be here, I believe, the 25th at Mid-Florida. I need to confirm that. Tim McGraw, September 25th at Mid-Florida. He is going to be here at 7 p.m. I wonder if he's going to bring his gorgeous wife. What a lovely couple. I love them to death. They respect one another. I just love that whole relationship. But my closing statement is just to see a smile. And that's what Tim McGraw is going to sing to us, because just to see a smile, that is a universal language. Even if you don't feel like it, do it. Just smile. And let's take a listen to Tim McGraw. We'll see you back here next week, same time, same place, on the Shrink and Wrap Show at 106.1 FM. In the meantime, live your best life and be happy. 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
2: 7 days to the midterms. I'm Lisa Brady, Fox News, and cost of living is still getting top billing.
3: Sometimes when something is a political problem, the people in power ignore it. Here, officials are not ignoring the political problems caused by high prices. They are asking voters, though, to have some patience.
2: Fox's Peter Ducey at the White House, which is defending a Trump agenda Democrats say is failing. Many Democrats and some Republicans in Congress also pushing for AI restrictions, while the Trump administration argues AI labs should take responsibility for safety. NVIDIA CEO Jensen Huang echoing that after a meeting today with AI leaders and Britain's King Charles in Scotland following recent incidents of AI models going rogue during testing.
4: Those incidents are a reminder that as we move from labs to product development, the companies have to become much more rigorous in testing and securing and making sure that the products are ready for use before it's released.
2: OpenAI admitting more incidents of AI models misbehaving during tests and releasing a new framework on transparency. Meantime, the OpenAI CEO, among the tech leaders, now expected to attend a White House state dinner next week for China's president. A new report accuses the U.S. of possible war crimes in Iran.
5: Human rights experts commissioned by the United Nations say they found reasonable grounds to believe the U.S. committed war crimes in two strikes on Iran. They include a missile attack that hit a school in the southern city Minab. Iran state media says 168 people were killed, most of them children. The UN fact finders say there's evidence of indiscriminate attacks resulting in civilian deaths.
2: Fox's Jonathan Savage. Pentagon findings have not been released. The U.S. military says it does not target civilians. 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

0: Hey, good evening. Welcome to this special edition of the Dawn Reese Radio Show. This is New Chapter Conversations, where we talk about reentry, accountability, second chances, character development, and what it really takes to build a safer and stronger community. I'm your host, William Allen, Director of Character Development and Coaching with New Chapter Life Coaching, LLC, here in Clearwater, Florida. Today, I want to talk about a group of people who don't always receive the recognition they deserve when we discuss reentry and second chances, and that's our corrections professionals. When people hear the word reentry, they often think about what happens when someone walks out of jail or prison. We talk about housing, employment, treatment, transportation, family reunification, probation, and parole. Those things are important. But reentry doesn't begin at the prison gate. Reentry can begin and should begin on the first day of incarceration. And some of the people who can have the greatest influence on whether someone begins changing their life are the correctional professionals who interact with them every day. Correction officers, the counselors, probation and parole officers, case managers, sergeants, supervisors, the reentry specialist, treatment professionals, the chaplains, medical and mental health staff. These professionals aren't simply maintaining institutions or supervising caseloads. They are role models, mentors, boundary setters, and examples of accountability, integrity, professionalism, and character. But there's another side of this conversation. We cannot continually talk or ask our correctional professionals to help change the lives of other people while ignoring what the profession is doing to their own lives. That's what we're going to talk about today, because the correctional professional is more than just custody. They are a role model. For decades, corrections was often viewed primarily through one lens, custody and control. They maintain security, enforce the rules, prevent escape, maintain order. These are the people that are responsible to their responsibilities are absolutely essential for maintaining safe, secure, humane correctional facilities. But I believe the role is bigger than just that. Every interaction between a correctional professional and someone under their supervision communicates something. Think about what happens when a correctional professional treats somebody fairly but firmly, when they enforce a rule without humiliating somebody, when they hold somebody accountable without treating that person as if they are incapable of change, when they demonstrate integrity even though nobody's watching. Those behaviors matter. You don't have to be a counselor to influence somebody. Sometimes we make the mistake of thinking that helping people change requires a therapy session or formal counseling program. It doesn't. A correctional professional can influence someone through a two-minute interaction. Sometimes it's simply saying, you made this decision, now what are you going to make differently as you move on? Sometimes it's recognizing progress. I've noticed you've been staying out of trouble. Keep it up. Even simple gestures, good morning, goodbye, have a wonderful day, talking about the sports game, pro-social interactions have such a vital role in reentry and second chances. But it's also setting boundaries. It's saying something like, I'll treat you with respect, but I expect you to treat me and everyone else around here with respect too. Again, these interactions may sound small, but they are not. For someone who has spent years surrounded by dysfunctional relationships, instability, criminal thinking, substance abuse, violence, or negative influence, encouraging a consistent professional who demonstrates accountability can have a significant impact. Because what we know is people learn from what they see. We talk frequently about character development at New Chapter Life Coaching. But character isn't something that is simply taught to you. Character is something that you can demonstrate. If you're telling someone to become accountable, they need examples of accountability. That means showing up, doing what you say, and keeping your word. If we're teaching integrity, they need to see integrity. Our correctional professionals have to show that by saying what, by doing what they say, and by being the examples and the role models that they strive to do every day. If we're teaching emotional regulation, they need to see people handle conflicts without losing control. A correctional environment is a very stressful environment, but a corrections professional can make a world of difference simply by remaining calm in the eye of the storm, showing the individual that's under their supervision how to react when the world has fallen apart around them. If we're teaching respect, they need to experience respectful boundaries. Correctional professionals have opportunities to model these behaviors every day. That doesn't mean they become somebody's friend. It doesn't mean compromising security. It doesn't mean ignoring misconduct. In fact, accountability is part of the process. Correcting misconduct is important, and maintaining the highest levels of security is vital. Second chances without accountability aren't meaningful second chances. And security and rehabilitation aren't opposites. I believe we've created a false choice sometimes in criminal justice. You're either tough on crime or you're supportive of rehabilitation. I reject that choice. You can believe strongly in accountability while also believing strongly in redemption. I myself, in my experience with over 30 years of working in corrections, both in the prisons and in the field, I'm a firm believer in holding people accountable, but I'm also a firm believer in second chances, in showing people the right way to live their lives to break free of the criminal justice system. You can believe in consequences and how necessary they are while believing people can change. In fact, effective rehabilitation can contribute to public safety. If someone eventually returns to our communities, and for the record, the vast majority of incarcerated people eventually will, then we should want that individual returning better prepared to succeed than when they entered the system. In fact, I would say that is a necessity of society to provide people returning to our communities with the skills, the resources, and the training they need to be successful. And that's not being soft on crime. That's being smart about public safety. So I ask you, the listener, was there ever someone in your life who held you accountable but also believed you could do better? Was it a teacher? A coach? For those that are in the military, a drill sergeant? How about a parent? A supervisor? In my experience, I had many, many wonderful supervisors. Was it a probation or a parole officer that held you accountable but believed in you? Or maybe those inside our correctional facilities, was it that correction officer? That officer that did what they said they were going to do, that treated you with respect, that treated you fairly. Sometimes the people who influence you the most aren't the people who excuse our behavior. They're the people who tell us, I expect better from you because I believe that you are capable of better. Imagine that for a second. Imagine saying that to somebody who is incarcerated. I believe in you, and I believe that you're capable of doing better. Imagine saying that to somebody who has just been released from jail or prison, and their future looks bleak. I expect better from you, and I believe you're capable of better. Imagine that for the individual who's in recovery. I expect better from you, and I believe you're capable of better. That belief, that hope, that can have a major impact and influence on people. That's the kind of influence correctional professionals have. So we're going to take a quick break, but when we come back, I want to turn this conversation around. We've talked about what correctional professionals can do for the people they supervise, but here's a question we don't ask nearly enough. Who is supporting the correctional professional? Because we cannot expect people working in extremely stressful environments to continue to support everyone while receiving little support themselves. Again, We expect more and more out of our correctional professionals with less and less. For those working in the field, higher caseloads. For those working in our facilities, we expect them to maintain operations while short-staffed with increased prison population and an expectation of more programs, which are needed. More programs are needed. But the officers, the staff, they need the support. So those are things that we're going to talk about when New Chapter Conversation continues.
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2: 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Greg Billings and the Stay Up Lates will be performing live beginning at 4 p.m. Food will be available for purchase, and there will be lots of raffle baskets, prizes, and plenty of chances to win. 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
2: 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Greg Billings and the Stay Up Lates will be performing live beginning at 4 p.m. Food will be available for purchase, and there will be lots of raffle baskets, prizes, and plenty of chances to win. We hope to see you there for a great day of riding, music, and supporting a wonderful cause.
0: 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Before the break, we talked about correctional professionals as potential role models and how their everyday interactions can influence rehabilitation and reentry. Now I want to address something that I believe criminal justice agencies and communities need to discuss much more openly: the human cost of working in corrections. Because working in corrections is not a normal workplace. Think about what we're asking the correctional professionals to do. We ask them to remain constantly alert, watch for threats, manage conflicts, deal with manipulation, respond to emergency, enforce unpopular decisions, deal with violence and the possibility of violence every minute, work mandatory overtime, away from your family, away from missing holidays, missing birthdays, missing events, managing large caseloads, deal with staff shortages, handle enormous administrative responsibilities, and somehow through it all, we're asking them to maintain a professionalism, remain patient, compassionate, emotionally controlled, and capable of helping each other and others change. That's an enormous responsibility. And hypervigilance doesn't always end at the end of your shift. When you spend 8, 12, 16 or more, yes, more, hours scanning your environment for potential problems, you don't necessarily flip a switch when you walk out the gates. That mindset can follow you home. It can affect your relationships, your sleep, your patience, your communication, your emotional health, your physical health, your family life, and eventually it can affect how someone feels about the profession itself. I know for myself, I have been told you're no longer in prison. You don't need to treat people like prisoners. And even going out in public, that hypervigilance, knowing where the exits are, scanning people around you, those are all things that working in corrections or in law enforcement or any of the emergency services, you remain vigilant because it keeps you safe on the job and it keeps other people safe. But it is not just a switch we can easily turn on and off. And that's where that support for our correctional professionals, our law enforcement professionals, and our first responders, that is why that is so important. Because burnout changes interactions. This is where correctional wellness becomes directly connected to reentry. Imagine a professional who begins their career wanting to make a difference. And I'm a firm believer that everybody that's ever entered the correctional field or the law enforcement field or wanted to join the military, become a first responder, they wanted to make a difference. They wanted to help people. Then add years of mandatory overtime, staff shortages, violence, trauma, administrative pressures, public criticism, especially in corrections because the public does not see what we do on a day-in, day-out basis. The public only sees when something negative happens that affects the correctional facility. They don't see the hard work that our correctional professionals put in to help mentor and change people's lives. They don't see the life-saving skills that our correctional professionals do when somebody has attempted suicide, and our correctional professionals do everything they can to save them. When they're a listening ear to somebody that's under custody who just suffered a loss and has nobody else to speak to, and they can turn to the correctional professional. The public doesn't see that. Feeling underappreciated. Seeing people return to the system repeatedly. And that is something that all of us within the correctional field has seen, whether it was the probation parole officer who successfully discharged somebody only to see them back under supervision, the correctional officer that wishes somebody the best of luck when they see them discharged or paroled, and a short time later they're back inside. That can be frustrating. But eventually that person can begin to think, why even bother? And that's dangerous. Not because they're a bad employee, but because chronic stress and burnout can change how people interact with others. The person who once encouraged someone may stop trying. The officer who once saw an individual may begin only seeing another inmate. The probation or parole officer who once believed someone could succeed may start expecting them to fail. Burnout can create all kinds of problems, and it can become contagious. If you're under stress and your partner's under stress or your coworker's under stress, that all builds and it can all create an unsafe environment. So correctional wellness is a public safety issue. We often treat employee wellness like an HR benefit. I absolutely think we need to view that differently. Supporting correctional professionals is a public safety strategy. Think about that. Providing support for those working in corrections, whether it's inside the facilities or in our communities, actually will increase public safety. A healthier correctional workforce can mean better decision-making, better communication, greater professionalism, better relationships, stronger institutional culture, better supervision, and ultimately, better opportunities for successful reentry. If we're serious about rehabilitation, we have to support the professionals responsible for creating an environment where rehabilitation can occur. So what should that look like? Support simply can't mean handing someone an employee assistance program phone number after something goes wrong. Oh, I know you just dealt with a suicide. Call this number. Oh, I know you were just assaulted. Here's this number. I know you just saw somebody get murdered. Call this number. We need to be proactive. That includes peer support and mentoring, confidential access to counseling and wellness resources, leadership that recognizes burnout before it becomes a crisis, training in stress management and emotional regulation, opportunities to discuss critical incidents without stigma. And that is something that, you know, I'm a veteran. I know many of our listeners are veterans. That is something that, you know, the military has done a great deal on, and that is suicide support and awareness and being and removing that stigma of asking for help. We need to remove that stigma for our correctional professionals and our law enforcement professionals. When they need help and they raise that hand, that help needs to be given. We need to focus on better work-life boundaries when operationally possible. Recognition for professionals who demonstrate leadership, integrity, and positive influence. Showing our correctional professionals that they are doing the right thing and recognizing what they're doing by our leadership. And more than just a pizza party, but actual true recognition of their hard work, their dedication, and providing the professionalism in the work environment they face, that's huge. As well as providing coaching focused on identity, purpose, relationships, resilience, and life beyond the uniform. And for many who wear a uniform, that is something that you can't really see. I can speak from experience. Over 30 years working in corrections, over 10 years in the military. Never thought I'd have to wake up and not put on a uniform or not present myself in a particular manner. But I'll tell you, as someone that spent over 30 years in corrections, over 10 years in the military, that uniform looks real good in the closet where you don't have to put it on anymore. We need to change the culture surrounding the asking for help. Seeking support shouldn't be interpreted as a weakness. In fact, it's strength. You know, again, using a military analogy, if you're injured on the battlefield, you're not weak when you call for a medic. If you're working in a correctional environment or in law enforcement and you're under stress and you need help and you need that medic, it's not a sign of weakness. In fact, I'd argue it's a sign of strength. So how are we doing? If you're listening today and you work in corrections, probation, parole, law enforcement, or another high-stress public safety profession, I want to say something directly to you. Your role matters. Your professionalism matters. Your integrity matters. And the way you treat people matters. But you matter too. You aren't simply a uniform. You're a husband, you're a wife, you're a partner. You're a mother, a father, a parent. You're somebody's son or daughter. You're a friend. You're a member of your community that you are striving to make better. And you deserve access to the same support we're constantly asking you to provide to everybody else. We want you to do good because this is what we're faced with. You know, I'm just going to throw some numbers at you. So the Bureau of Justice Statistics followed approximately 400,000 people released from state prisons in 34 states in 2012. These are the numbers that we're looking at. These releases represent about 80% of all state prison releases that year. So the national measure showed that rearrest within 3 years was at 62%. At 5 years was at 71%. And returning to prison within 5 years was at 46%. Again, let's look at our correctional professionals and see how we could support them so that they can support those people that are returning to our communities to make them safer. Because a correctional professional who feels valued, who feels like they're making a difference, they're going to express that to those people under their supervision in their custody. And they can lead by example. I was told years ago when I first hired on in corrections not to judge the people that we supervise by their worst day. Because we all had the potential to find ourselves in trouble. None of us are perfect. And we don't know the reasons why that individual is in prison. They may have been subject to years of abuse, of trauma, of addiction. Their family may be involved in criminal behaviors, in gang activity. So that's all they knew. And then they enter a jail or a prison. What type of officer, what type of staff do we want that individual to have contact with? Do we want that individual to just be treated like a number, like an animal, like they don't matter? Or do we want them to be treated professionally, humanely, and with dignity? Think about how much that would matter. Think about that individual that's incarcerated for the first time or for the 11th time to finally see that individual that treats them with respect and dignity, that lets them know there are other ways to live their lives. Think of how much that could reduce recidivism. Think about how much of a difference that would make in our communities. In public safety, you know, how much of our funding, how much of our taxes go toward our prisons, to law enforcement, to corrections? Think of that money going to our schools, going to other programs, going to other resources, because our correctional professionals, our law enforcement professionals, treated people with dignity and respect. And I say that knowing that the vast majority of our law enforcement professionals and our correctional professionals do that. They treat people with dignity and respect while working a very high-stress, dangerous job. And that's why it's important that we support those people who we expect to support those people who are involved in the criminal justice system. You know, the recidivism rate in this country can greatly be reduced by just doing a few things, by supporting those that are in reentry, by supporting those that are tasked with supporting individuals in reentry, such as our correction officers, our probation and parole officers, our therapists.

0: involved in the criminal justice system, coming out of the prisons. But we do that for our professionals that work in corrections, our professionals in law enforcement, and their family members that want to support their loved ones that are working this very dangerous job. So I ask you to come back, stay tuned, and we'll continue this conversation.
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2: 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Greg Billings and the Stay Up Lates will be performing live beginning at 4 p.m. Food will be available for purchase, and there will be lots of raffle baskets, prizes, and plenty of chances to win. 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
2: 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Greg Billings and the Stay Up Lates will be performing live beginning at 4 p.m. Food will be available for purchase, and there will be lots of raffle baskets, prizes, and plenty of chances to win. 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
0: 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Hey, welcome back to New Chapter Conversations. We've talked about individuals preparing for reentry. We've talked about the correctional professionals. Now let's put those conversations together, because successful reentry requires more than release from incarceration. Research shows that structured reentry programs can reduce recidivism, particularly when services begin before release and continue in the community. Cognitive-based interventions have demonstrated meaningful reductions in recidivism in research reviewed by the National Institute of Justice. Stable housing, employment, behavioral health treatment, positive relationships, accountability, and continued support further address conditions associated with successful reintegration. In Florida, among people released from prison during January through March of 2023, 61.5%

5% were rearrested, 41.1 were reconvicted, and 31.1 were reincarcerated in the Florida prison system within 3 years. Under Florida's broad statutory measure, 64.3 experienced at least one rearrest, reconviction, reincarceration, or supervision revocation. This data demonstrates why reentry should begin before release and continue after a person returns to community. And at New Chapter Life Coaching, our mission isn't based on choosing one side over the other when it comes to those coming out of prisons or the professionals working in our prisons or in our communities. It's based on a simple principle. Healthy communities require both accountability and support. Again, supporting reentry doesn't mean excusing crime, and I want to make that very clear. Believing in second chances doesn't mean pretending the first chance wasn't violated, or the second chance, or the third chance. I can tell you right now, I've worked with many people while on probation and in the prisons who kept saying, I wish I could do better. I want to do better. I got to do better. And they'd violate. They'd break the law and would be back before the court, back before the disciplinary board. And eventually that light comes on. As long as you believe, it doesn't mean they're not held accountable for their behaviors. But once that light comes on, success will follow. Once they believe in themselves and take action, the road to success is greatly improved. People need responsibility. People need to take responsibility for their decisions. And more importantly, and something that isn't really talked about a lot, victims matter. And the need to reduce victims. And we can do that by reentry support and providing services for those coming out of prisons, beginning the services as they enter the prison system, and supporting our correctional professionals and our law enforcement professionals to ensure that they receive the proper training, education, and support they need, as well as pay and benefits, to do the job that they are required to do. Consequences also matter. I've said this many times, public safety. Public safety matters. We can all create better public safety. But accountability should lead us somewhere. If a person serves their sentence, addresses their behavior, develops better thinking patterns, works on their character, maintains sobriety when it's applicable, obtains employment, becomes a better parent, and becomes a productive member of society, that is a public safety win. And we should want that. We shouldn't just think of somebody that violates the law that they should just be thrown in prison, locked up, throw away the key, and forget about them, because they're going to come out. They're going to be our neighbor. They're going to be our coworker. They're going to be down the street from us. So what type of person do we want? Do we want a person that received no support, no services, and was treated like an animal? Or do we want the person that got support, that got programming, that was made to feel important and believed that they matter, so that when they come back in society, they want to make a difference? They want to be the better parent. They want to be the better partner, the better spouse. They want to be the best employee that they can be. They want to show that they are capable of making a change. But the same goes. Supporting correctional professionals does not mean ignoring problems, because the same principles apply to professionals. Supporting correctional staff doesn't mean lowering professional standards. Absolutely not. We need to raise the professional standard through training, through education, through pay, through benefits. It means giving people the resources necessary to meet those standards. We can't demand professionalism while creating environments where professionals are exhausted, burnt out, unsupported, and emotionally deleted. Accountability and support belong together on both sides of the fence. This is where the mission at New Chapter Life Coaching comes into the conversation. We believe character development is relevant to everybody.
For someone returning from incarceration, that may mean working on accountability, decision-making, emotional regulation, relationships, communication, purpose, employment, goals, the thinking patterns, creating a positive identity. And here's something that a lot of people don't think about, the use and application of technology. Many people coming out of prisons and jails, especially those that have been incarcerated for extended periods of time, are coming back into a society where everything is based on technology, and they have no idea how to work it. They have no idea how to apply for a job online, to open up a banking account, to do different things. So those are things that can help individuals when they re-enter society to help them be professional and create a positive identity. How about for the correctional professionals? Some of those same principles apply, but in a completely different context. Identity. You're more than just the uniform. You're more than the CO. You're more than the probation officer. You're more than the counselor. You're more than the warden. You're more than the cop on the street. You're more than the deputy. You're more than who your job says you are. Your purpose. What is your purpose in life? And remember, way back to the days when you were hired on, the purpose was to help others and create a better world. Maintain that. Maintain your resilience. It is a tough job, and you have to be resilient. Stress management. Find positive outlets for the stress that you deal with every day, whether it's talking to a peer, a family member, a counselor, going to the gym, taking a walk, getting involved in churches or other faith-based resources. All those things can help manage your stress, and it's needed. Communication. I remember when I hired in, you did your 8 and you left it at the gate. That's no longer the case. It's okay to talk to your spouse, to your friends, to your coworkers, to relieve that stress. Communication's a key. Relationships. Remember that your children and that your partners are not the people that you're in charge of as far as custody and control. Build those relationships based on love and respect. Emotional regulation. Professional boundaries. Leadership. And remember why you entered the profession in the first place. And remember, because, you know, it's different populations, different circumstances. Sorry, you know, those that are involved in the criminal justice system, those incarcerated, and those who are the professionals that we ask to supervise them, they are different populations. They have different circumstances, but there is a common thread. People perform better when they have purpose, support, accountability, and the tools necessary to navigate difficult situations. So let's imagine a different model. Imagine someone entering a correctional system and hearing from day one, you're going to be held accountable while you're here, but you're also going to be preparing for the day you leave. Imagine that. Reentry at intake. That the day you're incarcerated, that the correctional professional, the counselor, the warden, the lieutenant, says to them, you're going to be held accountable, but we're also going to prepare you to live a life free of crime so you never have to return here. Think about that for the probation and parole officer who is orientating a freshly sentenced or a freshly released individual. You're going to be held accountable. We will hold you accountable. But we believe that you can make a difference. We believe that you can change. What a difference that could make in somebody's life. Now think of the correctional staff being trained not only in custody and security, but also on how everyday professional interactions can reinforce positive behavior without compromising boundaries. Think about that. Again,
when I hired in corrections over 30 years ago, we didn't really talk much about pro-social interactions. Now we do. It's okay to say, good morning, Mr. Jones. How was the game last night? It's okay for them to say, hello, Officer Smith, and have a positive interaction. Because that's how we begin changing correctional culture. Not by choosing between staff, safety, and rehabilitation, but by recognizing that the two can reinforce each other. One idea I like to talk about frequently is reentry at intake. Why wait until someone has 6 months left before talking about their future? From the beginning, we can start asking, who do you want to be when you leave? What brought you here? What thinking patterns contributed to your decisions? What relationships need to change? What skills do you need? What barriers do you face? Because it's the ripple effect. Think about how that is, and supporting the correctional officer may be more engaged. An engaged professional may have better interactions with incarcerated individuals. Those interactions can reinforce accountability and positive behavior. That individual eventually returns home. If they're better prepared, they're more likely to maintain employment, reconnect appropriately with family, comply with supervision, and avoid criminal behavior. This affects their children, their neighborhoods, their employers, the victims, law enforcement, taxpayers, and the entire community. That's why I continually say reentry isn't simply a criminal justice issue, it's a community issue. And correctional wellness isn't simply an employment issue, it's a public safety issue. As we close today's edition of New Chapter Conversations, I want to leave you with three thoughts. First, people can change. Not everyone will. Change requires accountability, effort, honesty, and personal accountability. But we should never begin a criminal justice system around the assumption that nobody can change. Second, correctional professionals matter into the process. Sometimes one professional treating somebody firmly, fairly, and consistently can challenge everything that the one person believes about authority, responsibility, and themselves. Never underestimate the influence of being a positive example. And finally, we have to support the people we're asking to support everyone else. If we want professional correctional environments, we need healthy professionals. If we want effective probation and parole supervision, we need supported officers. If we want successful reentry, we need a correctional systems where both staff and wellness individuals' accountability matter. That's what New Chapter Life Coaching stands for. We support second chances. We support accountability. We support character development. 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And we support the professionals who work every day in different environments trying to keep our institutions and community safe. Because ultimately, these aren't competing missions. They're connected. Support the professional. Challenge the individual. Strengthen the family. Reduce recidivism. Build safer communities. That's what New Chapter looks like. I'm William J. Allen, Director of Character Development and Coaching with New Chapter's Life Coaching. And you're listening to New Chapter Conversations. Remember, a second chance isn't about forgetting the past. It's about taking responsibility for it, learning from it, and asking for a new chapter. Thank you for listening. 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
2: Meetings planned. I'm Lisa Lacera, Fox News. The State Department has okayed visas for top Iranian officials, including the president and foreign minister, to travel to New York next week for the UN General Assembly. As reports indicate, President Trump will meet with Gulf leaders on the sidelines of the UN meeting to discuss the Iran conflict.
3: This comes as the president said Wednesday he hopes the war will end soon, adding that Iran wants to make a deal. With a focus on Iran, the country's proxy forces in Yemen, the Houthis are continuing to ramp up the conflict against government forces and Saudi Arabia. A key Red Sea port came under missile and drone attack on Wednesday, with the holy city of Mecca also dealing with an incoming drone event as well this week.
2: Fox's Trey Ingston, Tel Aviv. Yesterday, the State Department says it was denying visas to Palestinian Authority and PLO officials to attend the UN General Assembly. The White House pushing back after the UN Human Rights Council says they found reasonable grounds to believe the United States committed war crimes in two strikes in Iran. White House spokeswoman Anna Kelly wrote, the UN Human Rights Council has accomplished nothing for human rights while spouting unserious nonsense for decades, adding the only party in this conflict that has committed war crimes is the Iranian regimes. The driver who slammed her SUV into a city bus in Los Angeles, killing two people, will face murder charges. Los Angeles DA Nathan Hochman says Bailey Lynn Ross was speeding and impaired when she drove her Ford Expedition the wrong way down a busy street, running a red light and hitting another vehicle before slamming into the bus.
4: She had narcotics in the car at that time. She was driving well beyond the speed limit.
2: A second deadly incident happened after that crash when a news chopper covering it crashed, killing both people on board and a third person on the ground. 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

0: Sailors from the Sea. You know, that song is a special song for me, but that's an extra special song today. You're going to know this by when I introduce one of our first guests. But hold on your seats of the Brandy Joy Joyride. Welcome, everybody. Welcome to the Brandy Joy Joyride on 106.1 FM. You are joining me, your host, Brandy Joy, stand-up comedian, and as always, or usually, I'm here with my dear co-host, Liz Taylor.
1: Huh?
0: Hey, you're not Liz. No, Liz isn't here with us today, but she'll be here with us again. She always comes back. Hey, Joe, knock, knock.
1: Who's there?
0: Joe.
1: Joe who?
0: Joe Mama.
1: Ooh,
0: got him. Always a classic one. Yes, with us on this joyride, paying for all the gas and the insurance, and our show sponsor is One Unit's Joseph Rieger. How are you doing, Joe?
1: I'm doing great. How are we doing today?
0: Doing great. Hey, you want to put me on like Instagram Live? Right. Instagram Live. That way y'all can see and hear. Yes, we are now functional on socials, YouTube, Instagram, MySpace, Facebook. Ask Jeeves if you need to. Follow Brandy with an I, Joy Comedian. And yeah, always a good time, always a good time. Now, One Unit is a company dedicated to bringing people together and letting people's voices be heard. Where's that dear lady? You get up in here. Get up in here. Listen, this is a joyride. Here in the studio, we had a huge comedy. Get up in here, girl. Yeah. Yeah. Our studio in here is like surrounded with windows. And so I see one of these women that came to a wonderful Tampa Bay, Word Up Tampa Bay premiere comedy show. I believe she got one of the raffle prizes. Did I just give one to you because you're so beautiful and you showed up? Or was that because you actually won the raffle? She wasn't expecting to be on the radio, were you? So this is called consensual radio ship. We are now in a radio ship. Honestly, this is a joyride, and I did just pick up a hitchhiker. What's your name?
2: Heather.
0: Heather, we can't hear you guys speaking to the mic, Heather.
2: Heather.
0: Hi, Heather. You came to the comedy show last week, didn't you?
2: I did.
0: Did you like it?
2: Absolutely.
0: It's a comedy show. Oh, my gosh. So you're going to hear more from Heather, whether she realized that or not. So, you know, listeners, one thing I'm very proud of as a stand-up comedian and a host is I've gotten more than 30 people. And I don't exaggerate. So when I say 30, I do mean like 40. I do not exaggerate, and I'm not sarcastic. Everything I say is super, super real. I've gotten over 30 people to do stand-up comedy for their first time. Thank you, Heather.
1: Yeah, you have.
0: So the last comedy show, I got two more people to go up and do, you know, put two more notches in my belt. Sure did. One guy stood up. He was just like, well, I was really just trying to use the restroom, but I would call that he's a prisoner of warfare. But he was not missing action. He showed up. He did a great job. So, again, we want to thank you for joining the Brandy Joy Joyride. And as I mentioned, thank you for joining us all the time and sponsoring our show, One Unit, Joseph Rieger.
1: Yep, you're Ooh. Welcome. Thanks for having me again.
0: Oh, my pleasure. My pleasure. Our pleasure. Another new sponsor of ours is Sheer Construction. Yes, with a legacy of exceeding expectations, founded in 1984 by my dear friend Clark Sheer.
1: Shout out Clark Shear.
0: Shout out Clark Shear.
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0: 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And for a good laugh, because actually Clark Shear, he likes to brag about how I'm one of his greatest friends. You heard me. Mm-hmm. And that I'm a comedian. So he'll actually introduce me to his friends. He'll be like, hey, yeah, he'll actually introduce me to his friends. But he will. He'll be like, so this is my friend Brandy. You know, she's a comedian. And then he will continue to do all the jokes. I don't think Clark's ever heard any joke of mine. But he is actually one of the funniest of his friends. I went to this yacht club with him. I told you, we tied. I went to one of those yacht clubs because, you know, they all fancy in that construction real estate world. And I heard one of his other friends tell a joke. And, Clark, you are one of the funniest of your friends. I must say that. So thank you. Thank you for sponsoring our show, and I'll see you around. Now, Let's go ahead and tell you what this show is about, everyone. Excellent, excellent. Now, we are here to entertain you, upbuild you, enlighten you if at all possible, and even hear from you. We are going to open up this show first by doing a quick drive-by to pick up a couple guests that you're going to love. And of course, after that, you know I love asking you listeners. You know I love asking you listeners more intimate, personal questions. Yeah. In our Share If You Dare segment of the show. Yes, the Share If You Dare segment of the show. And this is where I like to ask just two nostalgic questions. Now, I know you just walked in here, so you'll be shocked. Everyone's going to be shocked. But I try to, they're just nice, nostalgic ones. They make you think about how awesome you are. Really, they make you think about how awesome you are. So, and, you know, when I ask these questions, think, how would you answer, you know? And, of course, share if you dare by calling into our studio at 727-441-3000. 3,000. Thank you for joining 106.1 FM, the Brain Joy Joyride. After the Share If You Dare segment, unless at any party, we might do a little spin the bottle.
1: Yes.
0: Everyone gets so scared when I say that. Mike, producer Mike, chill out. You're behind the glass. He puts a glass like I can't even blow him kisses. Joking. If Mike's married, that was a joke. I'm a comedian. And so, of course, with the spin the bottle section, we can't make out. We're on the radio. We can't make out, but we can make love.
1: Yeah.
0: So how we do that segment of the game is we spin the bottle and everyone just shares a nice PG-13 story. Actually, maybe over 18 story of a time you kissed somebody. Cute. Yay. Cute, right? And of course, afterwards, you might do a little truth or dare. I know, it's scary, right? And I actually have a new game that I'm trying out. Working title, everybody. Working title. And the title's called, Oh Crap, What Movie Is That? In which I give little hints, and one might even take turns. I give little hints of a certain movie, and you simply guess what movie it is. You know? It's like, oh crap, what movie is that? You get it? You get it? All right. So fun, right? A little scary, but, you know, it's gonna be just fine. So I thank y'all for joining us. Without further ado, let's go ahead and take this bad boy to pick up our first guest and another sponsor of today's Brandy Joy Joyride. Honk, honk. Can we say hello, everyone, to Ken Soto? Hello, Ken Soto.
3: Good evening, Brandy. Thank you for having me.
0: Oh, thank you. Now, Ken Soto is a U.S. Marine, medically retired.
3: Thank you.
0: And he's a pretty funny guy, too. When he was coming on, I was like, how would you like me to introduce you? He's like, well, you could do military or you could do comedy. And I guess there's a difference. He said, yeah, big difference. But we were going to see the difference today. So we're going to hear a little bit more about Ken Soto.
3: Yes, thank you for having me.
0: I can't wait. I cannot wait. He went over a few notes of... let's just say this, listeners. You know, so he's in the Marines.
3: Right.
0: And I know there's, like, you know, talking like a sailor and stuff like that, and that's, like, not the same as Army, right? That's not the same as Navy, right?
3: No.
0: No, no, no. And so, still, you're going to see why he had to go through his notes with me. And so, Mike, producer Mike, get your finger on that button, that beat button, because it might sound like an Eminem song up in here when he gets to his notes. No, it's going to be absolutely wonderful. Another guest with us. Everyone knows I like to give people heads up on when they're going to be joining the show. And with the most heads up, as in 30 minutes ago, how are you doing? How are you doing, Richie Rivera, a.k.a. Comic on a Limb?
4: How are we doing, everybody? I'm actually doing amazing this evening. I'm very happy I was able to make it out, even on such short notice, especially with our other guest, right? And this beautiful woman we have over here.
0: Shout out.
4: 100.
0: You know, thank you both for coming. Actually, all three of y'all came to the comedy show. Richie, you were able to perform with this Comic on a Limb. You had did, I'd say, about 12 to 15 minutes up on stage.
4: And you're being so modest.
0: Modest.
4: It was 9 minutes and 38 seconds.
0: Someone recorded.
4: She not pointing any elbows.
0: Oh, you are absolutely amazing. Absolutely amazing. I thank you for joining us on that short notice as well.
4: Absolutely.
0: You are really a homie. Like, you know, there's people that you could just call and be like, hey, and they're like, yeah, I'm absolutely coming. That's Richie. Comic on a limb. If you call me, I simply do not answer the phone. If you want me to answer, then you got to actually call the studio, 727-441-3000. That's really the only way to get a hold of me.
1: Your dad knows that one.
0: my dad called last week. Speaking of parents, knock, knock.
2: Who's there?
0: Joe Mama. Still works every time. Joe Mama is a real person, listeners. And she also came to the comedy show. And Comic on a Limb. I must say, I do a pretty good job on stage of taking all the attention as the host, but you did bring your A game and a rose to Joe Mama. I was very jealous of that. Everybody knows she's my, you know, obviously big crush.
4: To be fair, actually, I found that rose under the seat.
0: Yes, roses for the front row. When you come to one of our comedy shows, they're really big deal. We do a bunch of stuff. We have a bunch of giveaways. As we know, that you had gotten a gift.
2: I did.
0: Yes,
2: I got
0: you
2: some
0: did.
2: Stage to work on my new place. I got some stage to work on my new place. So absolutely fantastic.
0: You know, the best thing about these comedy shows is the audience that shows up. Really, we have the talent that shows up. And even though, Richie, I want you on absolutely everything. I think once you were one of our judges. Like, really, get off Richie's, yes. get off his jock, Brandy. Jeez, he's on the show, he's on the comedy shows, he's on everything.
4: Watch out, Mom. All because of Joe. Actually, my number was on the back of that rose. She still hasn't hit me up.
0: It's because she's mine. Now, Kenneth, Ken Soto, I had actually even called you to be a performer on the show because, so the comedy show was, it's a Battle of the Bay. Even though we're all on the same team here. All the comedians from all these different counties. This one was Pinellas County versus Pasco County. And Pinellas County has been killing it. We've been doing so great. I mean, we as all of us have been doing so great. Pinellas County had, you know, went against Manatee. Where are some of the other ones? Hillsboro.
1: Sarasota, Hillsboro, and then Pasco.
0: They were just absolutely amazing. But this week, or this month, Pasco County came. Pasco County showed up. And congratulations to the comedians from Pasco County that were on the Pasco County team. I know, you know, many of them live around Tampa area. But Dennis Aruba, you did absolutely amazing. Jeff Luis, you are absolutely amazing. And also, thank you for promoting the show so much. Victor Lopez, who was on the radio show, Brandy Joe Joyride, the week before.
1: Oh, yeah.
0: And Ed Neme. Ed Neme is going to also be a guest on the show.
1: Awesome, awesome.
0: So congratulations, you guys. Y'all did a great job. And now, back to... Hey, we got a lot of people in this ride. We got a lot of people in the car. Ken Soto.
3: Yes.
0: Ken Soto.
3: Yes.
0: So I initially knew you as a comedian. But, you know, there's a lot more than what meets the eye.
3: Lots.
0: And he's actually absolutely beautiful. So if you are connected to the internet at all, go ahead and find us on YouTube, Tan Talk Radio, or Brain Joy Comedian, and you can see what I'm talking about. This man, it looks like...
3: You said I look like Sean Connery.
0: I was about to say Sean Connery, so I did... Aw, you were the Sean Connery man.
3: I have a skunk's butt on my face, not Sean Connery.
0: Hey, I would say a Pepe Le Pew.
3: Yes.
0: Uh-huh. Mm-hmm. He was like kind of the babe of the Looney Tunes, right?
3: You also said wife
4: the
3: Peter.
4: Lover.
0: A little
3: not,
0: stalker,
3: not,
0: but...
3: Not wife Peter. You always got to use open palm for love.
0: Oh, goodness.
4: By the way, I had to pay Joe to sit next to this gentleman this evening.
0: Oh, so Ken, you are a U.S. Marine.
3: Yes.
0: Medically retired.
3: Yes, 100%.
0: 100%?
3: Yes.
0: Now, I know a lot of people ask you a lot of questions.
3: Shoot, I'm all open.
0: All right, great. I got one.
3: Go for it.
0: One of mine is, what do you do... After the military. So you're Marines, you're in there. Actually, got another question, by the way. So listeners, stay tuned. And if you have a question, feel free to call in. But Ken Soto, so you're in the Marines. How many years were you in there?
3: I was in the Marines 8 active years.
0: Eight active years. Yes. That's longer than most of y'all's marriages.
1: Yeah.
0: beat mine.
3: Yeah, I got injured about 2 weeks before my third enlistment, actually. So I had to make some serious life choice decisions. So
0: yeah.
3: I had to get out. And right after the military, to answer your question, I got an opportunity to join Norwegian Cruise Lines America back in 2005.
0: Norwegian Cruise Lines?
3: Norwegian Cruise Lines America.
0: What did you do on the boat?
3: I was chosen to be one of the supervising ship officers because when 2005 came around, Norwegian Cruise Lines was just Norwegian Cruise Lines with foreign workers. Now, when Norwegian Cruise Line America came around in 2005, they needed American workers to bring passports and everything and ships from Norway through the Panama Canal to California, which is the ones you see on TV today with all the pictures and everything.
0: Now, goodness, so Norwegian, these are like those big ships that we see in the bay. Yeah. See, I'm from like West Virginia. We had barges. Barges.
3: Right.
0: But these, wow, these cruise lines are like five condos put together. Yeah.
3: So I did that for 2 years. Then I became a deputy sheriff in New Mexico afterwards.
0: Deputy sheriff in New Mexico.
3: County corrections, actually.
0: All right, all right, all right. So thanks for being on the show. Yes, you know my record.
3: A little bit.
0: A little bit. Goodness. Did you check the right name? No, I got married. What's great about getting married is you do get to change your name. Homegirl just clapped my hand. Sweet. So
3: I did that for a few years, but my military injury came back. So I moved out here to Florida and started a tattoo shop.
0: Tattoos?
3: I did.
0: Do you have any tattoos? I mean, I see the ones on your arm, but...
3: I'm covered all over.
0: Really?
3: Yeah.
0: That's a good question. Hey, what about... hey, Rich, you got... Richie, do you have any tattoos?
4: Oh, absolutely.
0: Oh, my goodness. Homegirl over there, her whole back. So, what's one of your most unique tattoos? Can I ask that then?
3: My most unique
0: tattoo? Most unique tattoo.
3: Well, I designed this one right here.
0: All right, let's see. The one he's done for you, we're on air, so it's like a dragon.
4: Dragon scales.
3: Dragon scales.
0: Oh, dragon scales. Nice.
3: Colors and all. Designed it myself.
0: Goodness.
3: Drew it myself.
0: Drew it yourself?
3: Yeah.
0: You tattoo any of your own tattoos?
3: No, never.
0: No?
3: Never.
0: Aww.
3: I always trusted somebody that I knew for years before they touched my body.
0: Who do I trust? Me. That's who. And so, yeah. No, I didn't do any of my own tattoos. I do got one tattoo. Actually, I got two. One was done on the back of my neck when I was in high school. We had taken, shout out Steve, we had taken Indian ink from our art class, and then he like pricked me with the needle in the back of my neck.
3: So lucky you. At least you know where it came from. I got one on my back. I have no idea how I got there.
1: It must have been a good night.
3: Okinawa, Japan, Habusaki. Definitely has a lot of stories.
0: Yeah. All right, all right. Can you share that one?
3: Sure, I'll make it quick.
0: And be careful, everyone, because I want you all to know, he did let me know that he's a Marine, and I said, Mike, watch your finger on that beep, beep, beep line. I hear they talk with, you know, a bunch of...
3: I will do my best. So everybody knows what a Dear John letter is.
0: Dear John.
3: So we get them in Okinawa, overseas all the time. So a buddy of ours got a big bottle of Habusaki.
0: Actually, what is a Dear John letter?
3: A Dear John letter is a letter that your girlfriend or boyfriend sends you while you're overseas to tell you that they don't want you anymore.
0: Oh, dang. See, I actually did not. Did y'all know that, listeners? A Dear John letter is a breakup letter.
3: Yeah.
0: Ooh, ouch. But go on.
3: So this young man, he is 20 years old, and the legal age in Okinawa is 20. So he got himself a big bottle of Habusaki about 2 feet tall with a coiled rattlesnake inside that was able to be sent overseas at the time. And so when he got the Dear John letter,
0: terrorists weren't a problem back then, eh?
3: Oh, no, it wasn't. We were able to send anything. And so when he showed it to us, he told us, yeah, I don't know what to do now because I just got this Dear John letter. So we, on a Friday night, told him, look, let us help you cope with the situation.
0: Help your friends, people.
3: Exactly. Bonfire outside. And since we're in the jungle in Okinawa, what better time to do it?
0: We
3: passed the bottle around. I woke up not knowing how this thing got on my back. I have no idea to this day what it is. It's still on my back. I won't cover it.
0: He's afraid to look at it.
3: No idea where the needles or ink came from.
1: Wow.
3: No idea. Nobody will fess up to it.
1: That's awesome, though.
3: Because it's a chargeable offense to do that. That's why. Nobody ever fessed up. Exactly.
0: No, all right, can I see it? All right. Everybody, I told y'all, if y'all want it, exclusive. This is not a stamp.
4: Do you need a hand?
0: Wow. It's oh, my goodness.
3: Okay. So it's the one, not the Marine symbol.
0: Oh,
3: it's the
0: my
3: one
0: gosh.
3: That looks like a G.
5: Yeah.
3: Like a G or something.
0: I see it.
4: I used to want to be a hand model.
3: I have no idea how that got there.
0: Oh, my gosh.
3: No idea. No idea what the design means. Nothing. All I remember was hearing something along the lines of, hey, Ken, bend over. I'm going to show you something.
0: That's how I got pregnant.
1: That's how I got pregnant. That was good.
3: That's all I remember.
0: Oh, That was excellent. That was excellent. So you want to share anything else related to your comedy? So Marines. Then after Marines, tattoo artist. No. Marines, Norwegian, then Norwegian. Then a sheriff in New Mexico?
3: A deputy corrections officer in New Mexico. Albuquerque.
0: Oh, see, you're not the one that Bob Marley shot, you know. He did not shoot the deputy. Come on, you guys.
3: No, I didn't shoot the sheriff.
0: I always make a left at
4: Albuquerque. That's why we don't know each other before this.
3: I should have made a left elsewhere. I'm telling you, you go there on vacation, you leave on probation.
4: Yeah. Come back on violation.
0: Nice.
3: Exactly.
0: You are quite the poet over there.
4: Not original. Violation. This is by experience.
3: Our poet didn't even know it.
0: We got a lot of records up in here. You know, I actually do got a lot of degrees. I got 2 felonies, a first degree, a second degree, and 3 college degrees.
3: Wow. 2 right here.
0: I got degrees all day. I actually do have my college degrees. I got 3 college degrees. I'm very, very smart. Pass that, because smart's not funny. Psych. My Pythagorean theorem don't want none unless you got some, son. That's a smart joke. Anyways. I do know the Pythagorean theorem. So I do have one more question. Now, Ken Soto, you're going to be on the show with us for the rest of the show.
3: Okay.
0: Richie, I'm not too sure about you with that attitude over there. I'm joking.
4: I hardly laid my hands on him at all.
0: Comic on a limb.
4: It's going to take longer for the restraining order to go through than this show's going to take.
0: Hey, thank you. See, support your friends, everybody. But I do got one more question for you, Ken Soto. And it's actually for all of us.
3: Go
0: Let's
3: for it.
0: Think. What's your favorite Marine movie? What's your favorite Marine movie?
4: Finding Nemo.
0: That's pretty good. I ain't mad at that one.
4: You weren't talking about military, were you?
0: I said Marine.
4: Okay, I was just...
0: He is a poet. He listens to the words. And I did say Marine because I was going to say Titanic.
3: Heartbreak Ridge.
0: Or to be like more service, one. Full Metal Jacket. How about that?
4: Oh, no. Heartbreak Ridge is a good one, man.
3: No, that was my first favorite. But then I saw Heartbreak Ridge, which kind of related more on the out in the wild type of thing. You know what I'm saying? The Full Metal Jacket was intended to give you just a taste of what it used to be in boot camp. That's it. But didn't really give you the full thing.
0: We all know that's the bathroom scene.
3: But it's required reading for everybody that wants to join.
0: Really?
3: Oh, yes. It's a required movie for everybody that wants to join.
0: Goodness, they made us read Tabitha, or was that Terabithia? The Bridge of Terabithia. That was traumatic enough for me.
4: To clarify, because I'd be smoking a lot of weed, Heartbreak Ridge is about the medical guy who would not carry a gun, right?
3: No.
4: And saved all the people off the ridge?
3: No. You're talking about...
0: What is that one? There's that one movie.
4: Right, he was the medic?
0: Hey,
3: yes, he was a Navy corpsman.
4: This was a true story, by the way.
3: Yes, it was.
0: This is why later in the show, we're going to have a segment called, Oh, Crap, What Movie Is That?
3: Exactly. That's the one.
4: I jumped ahead. That's the one.
0: No,
4: let's save it for later.
0: I asked that question, but that is the exact reason to why I have that segment. And what was that movie? If y'all remember, was it Jack something?
3: I don't remember.
0: All right, so there's this... Check it out, you guys. Stay tuned.
4: Somebody
0: stay
4: out
0: tuned
4: there knows. 100.
0: Yeah. If you know what movie, go ahead and feel free to call 727.
3: Conscientious objective.
0: 727-441-3000. If you know what movie we're talking about, go ahead and call in. So, again, thank you, Ken Soto.
3: Thank you.
0: You're going to keep joining us. You're going to do another one of our actual comedy premiere shows, right?
3: I'm going to give it a shot.
0: Yes.
1: All right.
0: It only takes one shot, one opportunity. Mom's spaghetti, he's nervous.
1: On the surface.
0: Oh, my God. Let me keep going. So thank you for riding with us today, you guys. We got Comic on a Limb, Richard Rivera here, and we got Ken Soto. He's also a comedian, a U.S. Marine, medically retired, and we're going to be hearing with them throughout the rest of the night. And also, let's hear a little bit more about this one woman who I made come into the studio just because she walked by and took a photo. What was your name?
2: Heather.
0: Heather, thank you for coming to the comedy show.
2: Of course.
0: Are you a comedian?
2: I am not, but I love seeing you guys. Yeah.
0: Tell us a joke.
2: What's the best one-liner?
0: What?
2: Okay.
4: Oh, shit, son.
0: Oh, darn. Mom spaghetti, he's nervous. Just one, though. All right. So, thank you for joining us, everybody. Do y'all want to do any shout-outs? Now, with these shout-outs, listeners, Here's what I'd like for us to do with the shouts. We'll do a basic shout out, and then we'll do one more round. And I want y'all to think of someone that's actually helped y'all in the past that you don't actually give much consideration to, because, you know, we got the heavy helpers, and then we got just these, you know, people that serve a little piece of our life. You know, they're in and they're gone. So my quick shout out right now is to my sister Shannon, who doesn't like me. Be sure to go to her barbershop located in Dunedin. She doesn't like me, but she will like you, I'm sure. She is a great barber. She has such a talent. So that is RCS Barbershop right there in Dunedin. So if you need to look good, go and shout out to my sister and try to make her be my friend again. It'd be great. I love you, Shannon.
1: Shannon.
0: Shout out, Shannon.
1: Shout out, Shannon.
0: All right, now what about you, Joe? Any shout outs?
1: Shout out my mom.
0: Joe Mama, got it.
1: Yeah.
0: Joe
1: Mama. What up, Mom?
0: Shout out Joe love Mama. You. We love you. And congratulations on your book, He Called Me Ahab, now being sold through Amazon. And I think they're going to try to make a movie of it, did you say?
1: Yes, yep.
0: Patricia Joels, a.k.a. Joe Mama. Congratulations.
1: Yeah, yeah.
0: I'm your biggest fan, even the Richie's right here. Comic Golem's here. It's competing. It's competing. Competing thing, but we're all on the same team. We all know Joe loves you the most, but we're gonna keep trying.
1: We're gonna keep trying. Yeah.
0: Now, do you have any shout outs? Any shout outs? What about you, Comic On Limb?
4: I hate to piggyback off Joe, okay?
0: But
4: I am
0: Joe's
4: definitely
0: mama.
4: Gonna say, goddamn Joe's mama. Sorry for my language. Yes, yeah, Joe's mother. One, because without Joe, I would not be doing any of this, okay?
0: So it's Joe's fault.
4: Yeah, well, you could blame Joe for y'all having to worry about it. But without her
0: thank you
4: bringing this guy up, man, and making him who he was, I wouldn't be who I am sitting at this table, this round table, with you fine gentlemen and ladies, and this beautiful woman, Heather, over there, right?
0: Hey, yeah. Joe Mama. Really?
4: Joe Mama.
1: Thank you, man.
0: There's our actual real shout-out.
1: Love you, Rich.
0: One thing about Joe Mama, Joe Mama is what is her name, okay? Everyone is Joe Mama. We all know this. She is, I say, if you're a comedian, she's likely been to one of your comedy shows. If you're a comedian in the Tampa Bay area, Joe Mama has likely been to one of your comedy shows. So anytime you hear Joe Mama, everybody stand up and clap. It's just how it goes.
4: Joe Mama!
1: Joe Mama!
0: All right, Ken Soto, do you have any shout-outs you want to do real quick?
3: Oh, God, yes. I have a shout-out from my dear loving wife. She basically talks me down through everything. I run a youth program, which is a military youth program, actually.
0: Are you talking about parenting or like
3: parenting? I run a youth program, military youth program. So that's 30 kids, 30 problems, 30 everything.
0: Oh,
3: so my wife calms me down when it's time to choke a kid like Bart Simpson. She'll just be the one to pull me by the leash and say, hey, just kids. And she'll calm me down. She'll pray for me and all that. And she is my service dog, pretty much.
0: Oh, shout out Mrs. Soto.
3: Yes,
0: Mrs. Awesome. Shout out awesome. Mrs. Soto.
1: Shout out, shout out Mrs. Soto. So
0: sounds like you got your work cut out for you.
3: Oh, you have no idea.
0: But it looks nice. It looks nice along the way. So thanks for keeping
3: that's
0: them sharp,
3: my beard
0: Mrs. Soto. It looks nice.
3: I'm not even 50 yet.
0: It's the best looking part of it. So congrats again, Mrs. Soto.
3: Thank you.
0: No, you're absolutely charming. And I guess an obscure thank you. I would like to thank my social worker back when I was a teenager. Like, she actually insisted that I went to college. And so all these degrees, I'm talking about the college ones, you guys, the college degrees. I would like to thank my social worker back in the day. Back in the day, when you're on like welfare's purpose is to help one become self-sufficient. And it really did help me become self-sufficient. And it wasn't for you, Miss Wanda Morgan. Shout out Wanda Morgan.
1: Shout out Wanda Morgan.
0: She insisted Wanda. I go to college and get my degree. And so I got all the degrees.
1: Yup.
0: Did not let you down.
1: That's awesome.
0: All right. Any more obscure shout outs, everybody, before we move on to our Share If You Dare segment? It's really my favorite segment, the Share If You Dare segment. Any shout outs, anyone else?
1: I think we're good.
0: All right, we're good. Thank you again, Clark Shear with Shear Construction. And also, I want to do a quick shout out to Beth and Bobby. Beth and Bobby they run Goodnight John Boy, the disco club in St. Petersburg. There's also one in Boca Raton. And they just got engaged, so she's my bestie. You know, Beth, like, she's a baddie. She's a baddie. She used to be the weather girl on Fox News, the Fox weather girl in Cleveland. Kind of a big deal. Kind of a big deal. And now she owns all these things, and she has a disco club. Come on. How can you be more cool? And when I first met her, I don't know why she liked me so much. I'm just like a, you know, hillbilly from West Virginia. But she liked me, and she just stayed in touch. And then one day she's messaging me. She's like, you know, Brandy, I love you. And I'm like, oh, thanks, you know. And she's like, no, Brandy, you know, like, I actually love you. Like, I love you. I was like, wow. And she has shown that. So I love you too, Beth. And congratulations on your engagement with Bobby. Love you too, Bobby. All right.
1: I ran into Matt the Brat. He was Austin Powers after he did the Dong show the other night.
0: Matt the Brat.
1: Yeah.
0: Him and I did the Gong show at Goodnight John Boy. And he's

0: It goes from this bridge to that bridge, like from bridge to shining bridge. Oh, tis of thee. Come on. It's awesome. All right, so let's go ahead and move on to our next segment of the show where I ask more intimate questions in our share, if you dare. We'll go around the room with these questions. And again, our listeners, with these questions, I do want you to think, how would you answer? What is your experience? And of course, share, if you dare. Isn't that so cute?
1: My yes.
0: Calling in to 727-441-3000 WTAN Tantalk Radio. Now, here's our first question. And I do say if you ask a question, you answer it first, and then we'll go clockwise, okay? So think of your answers, especially you, since you just came in here and you did not know this was happening. The first question is, what was a memorable childhood toy that you had? What was a memorable childhood toy? Toys are things that aren't connected to the actual screen. They're like things that you had to use your imagination for. Mine was a teddy bear. I had a brown teddy bear. And back in the day, any cartoon, all the teddy bears were like beaten up with like an X over one of the eyes and stuff. So I get this brand new teddy bear and immediately start going at it. I'm trying to rip its eye out so I can have a classic teddy bear. I still have that teddy bear. And listeners, he still has both of his eyes. Those things are put in there very well. He has gotten married a few times. He's gotten a few haircuts, and I used to hide my money in one of his legs, so there's a hole in the back of his leg. But he's still with us. Shout out Corduroy.
2: Shout out Corduroy.
0: Still with me to this day.
2: I know you can bear me out there.
0: All right, what about you, Joe Mama? What's a childhood toy that you had?
3: I'm going to say the G.I. Joes back in the day.
0: So
3: I do like army guys and had strings across my room and have them swinging across the room and stuff.
0: Like Toy Story?
3: Yeah.
0: Oh.
3: That'd be me.
0: I made I probably made one of them marry one of my Barbies before they took it to the next level. I was a very good girl.
3: I think mine had kids with the Barbie.
0: No, but they had a holy matrimony prior, I'll tell you that much. I was a good girl. They got married first, and then it was on. All right. So, Heather, what was a childhood toy that you had?
4: So I'm going to kind of piggyback off of you because I still also have my brown teddy bear
0: really?
4: That I got when I was probably about 4 years old.
0: No way.
4: Yes. And I did not try to rip anything out of it.
0: But is it all
4: still
0: there?
4: Fully, no, it's still fully intact.
0: He has both of his eyeballs?
4: Yep, both the eyes. And it looks really raggedy. I mean, it's over 40 years old. Oh my God, I'm giving away my age. But yeah.
0: Looking good.
4: I love that
0: black
4: teddy bear.
0: Whenever I see a white person or Caucasian race that looks really young, I'm like, are you black? Just go along the stereotypes that black people look really young, which we do. But look at this girl. She must be black. All right. And now you, comic on a limb.
5: Before I disclose it, I was just going over this list of rules in front of me, like just looking them over. And I want to make it clear, I hope you know I can't read. And that's why I haven't abided by. Anyway, my favorite childhood toy was a hacky sack, okay? And I know it's ironic nowadays because I can't really do it as well as before.
0: Oh, my goodness.
5: But that's what it was, baby, a hacky sack. You know, let's get it. I still like to enjoy it and do it to this day.
0: You guys, the irony of that joke can only be described by video or by voice. It's comic on a limb. Comic on a limb. You want to pray tell? Is pray tell the word for it? Like, explain why comic on a limb and playing hacky sack is so ironic.
5: Yeah, I only got one leg. That's it.
0: He only got one leg. Yeah. I
5: tried hacky sack, and it still don't work as well as it used to.
0: So be careful playing hacky sack, kids. It's a dangerous sport. It makes you look super cool, though, especially on a bike.
5: Appreciate it.
0: All right, what about you, Ken Soto? What are one of your childhood toys? I know you run an army of kids. What's something that you used to play with prior to?
6: Well, that was a very good question you asked me earlier, and it got me to thinking, because
1: originally in my background, I'm an immigrant. So I came from a very small little town in Central America. I

0: had like one of those ball in a cups.
1: Yep. Brazil?
0: No, Nicaragua.
2: Oh, with the little hole on it?
0: Yeah. Yeah, it's just a little ball that falls in the, the cup. Yeah. Well, that's the only toy I ever had until I came to the U.S. in 1985. In 1985 was the first time I ever had my very first actual toy that I loved so much that to today I tattooed it on my chest.
3: What is that?
0: And that is
3: Thundercats Roar.
0: My first toy was a Lion-O action figure Thundercat.
3: Oh my gosh.
0: And I loved that show so much. Religiously, I watched it repeatedly years after years after years.
3: I had a crush on one of the Thundercats.
2: I was going to say Inspector Gadget. Isn't that the sign from Inspector Gadget, the bad guy?
3: No, Inspector Gadget's.
0: Oh, that came and went. I mean, that was just whatever.
3: But, hey, you take it back. Inspector Gadget's that guy. See, she wanted to be Penny and Inspector Gadget. He's legit.
0: Exactly.
3: He's legit. He's not necessarily Thundercats Roar, but...
0: Exactly. So that was my very first toy that I saw the minute I landed in the U.S., saw it on TV, Thundercats, ho!
3: Thundercats, ho! And they was, not Thundercats
0: I didn't
3: Roar.
0: Speak a lick of English. I literally was all Hispanic when I got here, and when I saw it, it was
3: You're
0: just...
3: You're still all Hispanic, but go on.
0: Thank you.
3: You just speak English soon, all right?
0: Thank you. So I just saw it on TV, and I was hooked, like crack.
3: Yeah.
0: Oh, yeah. Just like that.
3: It's funny. I used to actually watch Thundercats and that stuff right before school. We used to have these Saturday morning movies. Mm-hmm.
4: Before we go on, can I say something?
3: Yeah,
4: I actually have a cut ball right beside my door at my house to this day. I have that same toy that you grew up with.
3: The cut ball.
4: Yeah, cut ball right beside my door. I also still like crack too, like you said. You know, but that's not relevant.
0: I use it as a punishment for the kids.
3: You get to
4: crack?
3: Play. You get to play.
0: You get to play. The ball.
3: You get to play with my old toys. Let's take away the iPads. Give them the cups of the
4: She's
3: balls.
4: She's actually playing my cup ball.
3: That's wonderful. And listeners, Shirley, what was a memorable toy that y'all used to have? You know, did you pass on to your kids? Do you still have it? Did you get tattooed on your chest like Ken Soto here? Nice thought. Now, on to our second question of our Share If You Dare. Before we move on to a third, maybe a second game. We might get three games in, I doubt. But our second game is definitely going to be, oh, crap. What movie is that? Sorry, I know you're all looking forward to Spin the Bottle. But I've got chapstick on anyways. And I'm starting to run out of stories. Psych. I got story for days. Anyways, second question. Second question or Share If You Dare. Joe, do you want to ask the second question?
2: Oh, yeah. I got this one.
3: All right. What's the second question?
2: What was the scariest ride or the scariest activity ever done?
3: All right. You ask a question. Answer it first.
2: And mine would be on top of the stratosphere. It's called X-Scream. And it's like a teeter-totter. It looks like a roller coaster car.
3: Stratosphere?
2: In Las Vegas.
3: In Vegas.
2: Yeah.
3: Oh.
2: It's 836 feet up in the air. And the thing dangles you over on this one track that teeters. And you hang over the track. And the thing started vibrating. I'm in the front row. And the thing, I thought it was broken. And I'm like, oh, no. The scariest ride I've ever been on in my life, man.
3: All right.
2: And I don't get scared on rides.
3: That's a pretty good one. That's pretty good one. What about you, Heather? What's the scariest ride or activity you've ever done?
5: I'm an adrenaline junkie. I've gone skydiving. I love heights, and I love anything fast.
3: Uh-huh.
5: But the thing that scared me the most was the really tiny and small and slow gondola that goes across the zoo at Lowry Park Zoo in Tampa.
3: Oh, my goodness.
5: And it was pitch dark because it was, you know, Zooboo during Halloween. And my son started rocking the gondola, and I'm holding on for dear life, scared to death that we're going to fall. And that was my scariest experience as an adult. You know,
3: your son was doing that?
5: If it's slow, I figured out. If it's slow, it's not for me. I can't do it. I will freak out, yes.
3: She needs adrenaline, or it just ain't going to. What about you, Comic on a Limb? What's one of the scariest?
4: I know that 100%, not a doubt. It is definitely my third baby mama.
2: And what a ride.
4: And I dare not to share.
3: Dare not to share. I love you. You're so freaking hilarious. Oh, my goodness.
2: Dare same not time, to share.
3: Same time next week, I'm telling you. Comic on a Limb. All right, Ken Soto, what about you? What's one of the scariest rides or activities you've ever done?
0: Well, I'm going to piggyback off of Joe over here.
3: And I thought you were going to piggyback off of Richie and say his third wife, too.
0: Well, that was going to be my first answer with something else, kind of similar to that, Thailand.
3: What is that?
0: I actually rode a ride in Tokyo called Fujikawa, which is a Guinness World Book of Records ride over 1,000-plus feet up in the air. And that will literally take the soul out of you on the way down. So so much, I passed out on the way down.
2: Oh, wow.
5: It's
2: a roller coaster?
3: It's a roller coaster. Wow. With the tattoo.
0: Fujikawa. Fujikawa in...
5: Is it slow?
0: Oh, no. Not slow.
3: She said child's
0: play. It'll make you flash before your eyes, your life and all, but, you know, it is very fast, very tall, which made it the world... It's literally got a Guinness World Book of Records stamp and everything on the front of the ride.
2: Awesome. That sounds
3: Ken
2: cool.
3: Soda. He said he can't remember
0: anything. If you ever go to Okinawa, I'm not Okinawa, but the mainland in Tokyo over there, there are two things you got to do. Go clubbing, which the clubs never close except for 1 hour from 5 to 6. The tall mountain of Fuji, Mount Fuji, climb it if you can, and also get to the rides at the amusement parks. That is the best thing you'll ever do before you die.
2: Awesome, man. Yeah. I'm a world traveler, so I'm going to hit you up on that.
0: Oh, definitely.
3: Y'all are going to come home with a tattoo that you don't know how got there.
0: Oh, yeah. Don't leave your soul up there, man.
3: So I'd say the scariest rider activity that I've done wouldn't have actually even been me. You know those that one ride where they, like, let you go and kiss me? You know, that one swinging thing?
5: The zipper?
3: Whatever.
2: Slingshot.
3: Oh, yeah. I didn't do it, but I let my son do it. And he was so young at the time. I was second guessing, like, I probably shouldn't be letting him do that. And everyone's looking at him like, wow, he looks a little too small. And I was like, well, he didn't die. But then the second time was this other ride at Adventure Island where I let him and my niece go on this one ride. It's on this huge slide where you just hold on. And they were so young. And so I was like double whammying myself with losing two. But they also survived. So scary.
2: Yeah, I just looked at a video of my daughter doing that slingshot. I tricked her into that one. Her face was priceless.
3: Oh, that's excellent. Hey, and shout out Delilah.
2: Yeah, shout out Delilah.
3: Shout out to Evan, love my you. Boy. I'm happy you made it. No, thank you all. Thank you for always tuning in every Thursday, 6 p.m. to 7 p.m. on the Brandy Joy Joyride. We do make it a joyride. And do y'all know that a joyride is really an aimless activity for fun? Yeah, it's illegal, but it is a aimless activity, harmless, and it's just to have a good time. So hopefully we're all having a good time and getting home safe. So that was great. We only got about 10 minutes left with y'all, so let's play one more game. This game I wanted to play, really, I got all these games, but the one I did want to play was, oh crap, what movie is that? And now with that is what, how I like to do is I give a couple hints. And then give it like 2 seconds, okay, for the listeners. So if you know it immediately, still give 2 seconds so the listeners can be like, oh, got it. All right. Mine's are pretty good, so it might take y'all a second. So I'll start giving y'all hints to this movie. And as soon as you guess it, then go ahead and shout it out, all right? The prize is you're a very good person.
2: Forrest
3: if you
2: Gump.
3: Lose, you're still a good person. Close. All right. So the first movie hint. Mr. Parker.
4: All Mr. Right. or Mrs.?
3: Mr. Parker.
2: With a bear. What's that?
3: Close. That? All right. Second hint. 3.14.
2: Pi.
3: Close. Was it?
2: Adventures of Pi.
3: Close enough. No. Life of Pi.
2: Life of Pi, yeah.
3: Mr. Parker was the tiger. And 3.14 is the mathematical equation of, well, the shortened version. For y'all listeners, I actually was going to memorize at least 10 of those. Oh. I didn't have time or the memory, so, or the bandwidth up here. So. All right. So, hey, I go with another movie unless one of y'all want to do a little guess-a-roo.
2: I got one.
3: All right. Ken Soto, since he's a guest and because I can do whatever. Riddles count.
0: Okay. Let me give you a good one.
3: Okay.
0: I am a room. I'm a room without a door. I'm a room without a floor. I'm a room without a window. Not even a toilet. Hell, not even a wall. What kind of room am I?
4: Not a room at all.
0: No, I'm a room. But what kind? Everybody's looking at me like they're about to get eaten.
3: A vac room.
0: Everybody tap out?
3: Tapped out.
0: Mushroom.
3: Mushroom!
2: Oh, you say shroom. You didn't say room. Okay, I got it.
3: All right, any other
2: I got one.
3: All right, Joe.
2: And then...
3: All right.
0: Oh, goodness.
3: Try it again.
2: And then.
4: And then I'm going to come in there and I'm going to kick your ass. If you say and then one more time. And then.
3: All right. And what movie is that?
2: He said it. Didn't he say it?
3: Dude, where's my car? That was like you getting your tattoo on your back. You not knowing what it says.
0: Exactly. Just like that.
3: Like when he showed, I'm like, dude.
2: Dude,
3: whoa!
2: What does it say?
0: I didn't know until two days later.
4: What's mine say?
3: It's not a must watch, listeners. But okay, it was good. We all love Ashton Kutcher, so and Chester. So another movie, anyone? I'm actually going to do one, unless you have one.
4: I'll let it pass.
3: You'll let it pass. Okay. How about this? All right, you got one, Kinsota.
0: Well, I did this. Well, I won an award once from calling in on this one, so I'm going to repeat this to happen in New York. All right. I'm going to try to mimic the voice.
3: Yes.
0: Jesus Christ, lady. Grandmas are supposed to be nice and sweet. Your husband ain't dead, lady. He's hiding.
3: Who pushed Grandma off the train?
0: No. I'll give you a clue.
3: All right.
0: Dennis Leary.
3: All right, I think Homegirl got it.
0: She probably remembers.
3: Oh, crap, what movie is that? All right, we give up. What is it?
0: The Ref.
3: The Ref? Okay. Okay. All right, any others? I got one more.
2: Go ahead.
3: I lost it. All right, check out the Big Brain on Brad. How about that? All right.
0: Oh.
3: Here's another
0: not
3: hint.
0: A porno, is it?
3: Here's another okay. hint. Do you know what it took to get that watch? I don't have the time to explain it to you right now, but it was a lot.
2: Oh, man. Oh.
3: All right.
2: Wait, I know it.
3: If any of you people move, I'm going to execute every last one of you. Come on, with Michael.
2: Samuel L. Jackson. What's his name?
3: Pulp Fiction.
2: Oh. That's it, yeah.
3: All right. Well, that wasn't too bad for the... Oh, crap. What movie you said? I should really have more movies in mind for that one. How about this one? Make mine a Cub sandwich. What you think?
2: Joe Dirt.
4: Shark Tale? No, Lion King.
3: Lion King.
4: Right?
3: Yeah, we can have whatever's lying around. Hey, did we order this food to go? No. Why? Because there it goes. All right, go on. All right, everyone, we want to thank you for joining the Brain Joe Joyride. We only got 5 minutes left, and I see Mike, our producer, always trying to cut me short. But that means I got to talk real fast and with a purpose, because you don't like to cut my sentences off in the middle of what I'm joking. All right. So, we do want to thank you for joining the Brainy Joy Joyride. And as always, it is me here, Brainy Joy, your awesome host, stand-up comedian here in the Tampa Bay. Feel free to follow us on socials. I have actual comedy show coming up tomorrow in Lakeland. So tomorrow, everyone, drive to Lakeland. It's a stand-up showcase, 9 p.m. at Underground Lakeland Comedy. 310 East Lemon Street. So I got to be there tomorrow, and I got to get some stuff together. I should start memorizing my lines. All right, for real, though, my next show is tomorrow, stand-up showcase, 9 p.m., Underground Lakeland Comedy. What about you, Ken Soto? You, Comic on a Limb, do y'all have anything coming up? I know y'all got pool tournaments. Y'all got a lot of stuff going on in your lives. You got an army of kids at home. At least bedtime's coming up for half of them.
0: We have a lot of events coming up because we like to piggyback with midget wrestling.
3: Uh-huh.
0: Oh, yeah, because we post.
3: Do they call it that or little people?
0: Oh, no, they like to be called midgets.
3: All right, cool. Go on.
0: I got the t-shirt that says love midgets.
3: All right, got it.
4: Is it like tiny wrestlers or
0: tiny
4: something?
0: Tiny wrestlers, yeah.
4: Micro
0: Wrestling Federation from out of Tennessee. They are right here, and we link with them, and we post their national colors.
3: That?
0: Well, we got one coming up December, a few others coming up later on. There's one September 11th at OCC Roadhouse.
3: All right, sweet. So how do they find that? Are you going to be posting on your socials?
0: Well, under Pasco Young Marines on Facebook, you can check that out.
3: Pasco Young Marines.
0: Young Marines.
3: Pasco Young Marines.
0: On Facebook.
3: And then you can check these events out. We got not just, it sounds like it's an event with an event, correct?
0: Yeah, we post their national colors when they play national anthem.
3: Very awesome. You know, it's actually been super great having you here, Ken. Mm-hmm. I hope you come back.
0: No, I appreciate it. Thank you.
3: That wasn't a lot request. Of material. That was a threat. Uh-oh. You coming
1: You're
3: back.
1: You're coming back, man.
3: And bring the missus. Leave the kids.
0: No, she's a character. She's from Africa.
3: Oh, yeah?
0: Yeah.
3: Sweet, sweet, sweet. And what about you, Kamak Island? What you got coming?
4: First off, I'd like no one to ask me why I know the exact title of what he was sponsoring. Okay, that's not important. Second, my boy said he was in the service and then a cruise line and then corrections.
3: We thank
4: you. I want to let you know, I would never ship you off if I had you. Okay, so the first two are wrong. And in corrections, that only means that you probably shipped me off at some time. And you were talking about Dear John letters.
3: He wrote that to
4: you. I have Dear John letters too, but they're not from service, they're from jail.
3: That's absolutely wonderful. We thank you, One Unit. We thank you, Shear Construction, our sponsors, Ken Soto here, and of course, at Comic on a Limb. Thank you all for joining us. We'll see you next week.
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2: Charges filed. I'm Lisa Lacerra, Fox News. The initial court appearance for the driver accused in a deadly bus crash in California.
3: L.A. County District Attorney Nathan Hochman says Bailey Lynn Rios faces second-degree murder, driving under the influence, and reckless driving charges.
4: She will be looking at a maximum sentence of life in prison.
3: The 36-year-old is accused of being impaired by drugs when she slammed her Ford Expedition into a Metro bus Tuesday.
4: Killing two individuals. Daniel Castillo and Gage Rita.
3: Hochman noting five others were injured, two seriously, but not revealing what drugs are allegedly involved.
4: Her bail has been set at $4.1 million, and to our knowledge, she has not made bail at this point.
3: Adding he believes Rios will be arraigned Friday.
2: Fox's Christian Goodwin in Los Angeles. The crash led to another deadly incident when a news copter crashed to the ground, killing both people on board and one person on the ground. An F-16 pilot safely ejected before the fighter jet crashed this afternoon in rural Michigan during a training exercise, sending plumes of smoke into the sky and triggering brief evacuations for people who live nearby after police said hazardous chemicals spilled from the wreckage. A federal judge says officials that the Kennedy Center have to give 30 days notice before they do anything to the facility as the center director tries to close over safety issues.
5: The ruling comes after the Kennedy Center's director and COO announced it was closing for 7 days because of risks to public safety. That was based on an inspection of the roof terrace canopy and a partial ceiling collapse earlier this month. The announcement of the closure came after board member Democratic Congresswoman Joyce Beatty asked the court to stop what she called an unlawful closing. The board voted earlier this week to temporarily close after the judge blocked them from putting President Trump's name on the building, saying only Congress can decide to do that.
2: Fox's Jessica Rosenthal. 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